0: investigation that showed that China had illicitly acquired 220 million U.S. voter files. Now, those files included names, addresses, and other data used to register to vote. He said that members of the U.S. intelligence community deliberately suppressed that information about the extent of China's activities. President Trump said that this vital information has been covered up and hidden from the American people. Here's President Trump on the compromise of election data.
1: Over a period of years, starting during the 2020 election cycle, the People's Republic of China carried out what is believed to be the largest compromise of election data in history, resulting in China's illicit acquisition of 220 million U.S. voter files.
0: During the speech, the documents were posted on the White House website. President Trump did not claim that Beijing altered the results of the 2020 presidential election. He instead said that China ran information campaigns to try to shape public perceptions in the U.S. Jody?
2: Very, very interesting. We'll see what comes of all of this in the weeks ahead. But speaking of elections, I know Department of Homeland Security Secretary Mark Wayne Mullen also held a news conference today discussing what his department plans to be doing as it relates to election integrity efforts. What did he have to say?
0: Jody, Secretary Mullen shared some shocking numbers of non-citizens who are registered to vote here in the U.S. He promised that his department would hunt down anyone voting illegally and prosecute them. Here's a clip where he explained just how vast of an issue this is.
3: Department of Homeland Security, we've identified 250,000 non-citizens registered to vote in just four states. Mind you, we have 46 other states, and just four states.
0: Secretary Mullen said that those states where they found massive numbers of non-citizens registered to vote include California, New Jersey, Pennsylvania, and Nevada. He went on to say that his department has worked with 23 proactive states to identify 28,000 non-citizens on their voter rolls. He also said that they found 400,000 individuals registered to vote who are deceased. He promised that any states who don't use DHS's updated tool for identifying non-citizen voters will become a priority for investigations. Jody?
2: Stunning, stunning information. Thank you, Mary. Let me shift to the conflict in the Middle East. The U.S. has certainly intensified the attacks taking place there in Iran, now hitting some civilian infrastructure. What's the latest in the developments there in Iran?
0: Jody, this really is a significant escalation. Footage released on social media shows what the U.S. military says are its latest strikes against Iranian targets. This marks the sixth consecutive night of strikes by the U.S. against Iran. Iranian state media released footage that shows destroyed bridges in southern Iran. They report that at least five bridges have been struck in the south. Now, Iran retaliated by attacking its neighbor's civilian infrastructure and U.S. military bases. Iran said that it had struck U.S. bases in Kuwait, Qatar, and Bahrain, as well as a U.S. radar station in Oman. Explosions were heard in the Qatari capital, Doha, where the Interior Ministry said a child was wounded by shrapnel. Iran also said it fired at Syria, apparently for the first time in the conflict, targeting what it described as a U.S. Special Forces base in Tamanf, which Damascus and Washington say U.S. forces vacated earlier this year. Jody?
2: All right, Mary, thank you so much for these updates. We will most definitely be keeping an eye on all the latest developments as they unfold. I want to now turn our attention to get a congressional perspective on the president's primetime address last night. And joining me now to discuss this and more is Congressman Riley Moore, a member of the House Appropriations Committee. He represents the 2nd Congressional District of the great state of West Virginia. Congressman Moore, welcome back to Washington Watch. Great to have you with us.
4: Hey, Jody. Thanks so much for having me.
2: All right. Let me just get your take on the president's address last night. What do you make of it?
4: It was shocking. It was absolutely shocking. And if anything, this puts a finer point on the reason why we have to pass the Save America Act. That bill must become law before these next elections. And I am hoping and praying the United States Senate, when we put this in the reconciliation bill, they don't strip it out and they pass that reconciliation package, which the budget committee just passed out the resolution with the instructions for that reconciliation package just last night. And so next week, you're going to see that budget resolution on the floor, but we have to pass the Save America Act. One of the most shocking numbers to me, though, and you just heard the Secretary of Homeland Security talking about it, only four states, over a quarter million foreign nationals registered to vote. By the way, no one should be surprised California is one of these states where they have automatic voter registration when you go get a driver's license. You don't have to be a U.S. citizen to get a driver's license in California. And there's many other blue states that are like this. I mean, enough is enough. The gig is up. This facade that they have put up, there's no voter indiscretion, there's no illegals voting. That is ridiculous. The evidence is just overwhelming in this, and we've got to take back the integrity of our election system and preserve democracy in our great country.
2: Yeah, I mean, this is the whole voice of the people is wrapped up in fair elections. And when this is compromised, it is a national security issue. It just takes away the voice of the people altogether. And I know I mentioned this a moment ago, but DHS Secretary Mark Wayne Mullen followed up today with a press conference and really outlined his department's efforts to enhance election security. I emphasize that election security is, as I just said, a national security issue. So this is something that all people, both sides of the aisle, ought to be concerned about, isn't it?
4: Well, you would like to think both sides of the aisle be concerned about it. But don't forget, the Democrats have been pushing in places like New York to allow non-U.S. citizens to vote. And this, in part, by the way, is just their long march on the left to erode what it actually means to be a U.S. citizen. I mean, in practice, what is the difference at this point in between someone who is a U.S. citizen in this country and somebody is not? Is it that you can receive welfare benefits? Oh, both of those can do that. Now, both of them can vote. Both of them get driver's license. What we've got to reclaim the sovereignty of U.S. citizenship in this country.
2: Absolutely. And of course, with no surprise whatsoever, but China has rejected all President Trump's claims, saying that it's all just entirely fabricated. But we do know that infiltration influence is something that the CCP is absolutely engaged in, don't we? That is not something that's really a surprise.
4: No, they're absolutely engaged in it. And if any of your audience, and I doubt on this network they would be, if your kids are on TikTok, you're on TikTok, get off of there. The Chinese government has the ability to monitor your entire activity, your personality, your profile, and they are probing and testing us. And one of the biggest problems with them acquiring this voter data is now they know how people vote, how they're registered to vote, what their preferences are. Are they kind of lean Republican, hard Republican, lean Democrat? And so now they have even more information to match up with those profiles that are online where they can start to manipulate individuals and their preferences in elections and move them towards positions that maybe perhaps they didn't actually have to begin with, but have been influenced in that way through these social media platforms. So very dangerous stuff.
2: Let me shift gears with you while we have just a couple of minutes remaining and shift over to the Reconciliation 3.0 bill. The framework for that passed out of committee yesterday. What's your take on it, and how do you think things are going to begin shaping up next week?
4: I think we're going to pass this budget resolution next week. I feel pretty confident on that, and that's the instructions for the authorizing committees to go to get to work on writing the actual bill. So I think we're going to be okay there. Now, many in my conference have expressed reservations that there's no offsets in this bill. One of the things, though, I would point out, and in your previous segment, you're talking about this conflict that we have with Iran currently ongoing and the issues with the Straits of Hormuz. There are immediate and urgent requirements as it relates to replenishing our munitions for the Department of War since this conflict has happened. The depth of our magazines have obviously depleted. So there is an emergency and urgency to passing this reconciliation bill, not to mention that the Save America Act is also inside of this. So part of that number that you see is tied to election security through the House Administration Committee and the instructions that they're going to get from that budget resolution. So certainly, look, I'm an appropriator. I'm not somebody that likes spending money with no offsets. That much is clear, and my record reflects that, as does many of my conservative allies in the House. But there is an emergency situation here that we do need to address immediately.
2: Absolutely. Unfortunately, I've only got about 30 seconds. So real quickly, I know there's a lot that the House is trying to get across the finish line before the August district work week. What are some of the big ones real quickly?
4: Well, the big one next week that we're going to do, and this is kind of breaking news, we are going to put a CR, a continuing resolution, on the floor. We are trying to take the gun out of the hands of the Democrats so we don't end up in a shutdown right around the election. We don't want that. So we're going to go ahead and pass a CR in the House, send it to the Senate, and then hopefully, look, we can get these appropriations bills done and the CR is not needed, but break glass just in case. You got a CR right there.
2: West Virginia Congressman Riley Moore, thank you for joining us on Washington Watch. Coming up next, we're going to dive deeper into the president's speech last night. So stay with us.
5: One nation under God, America's undeniable foundation of faith.
6: Before America was exceptional, America was prayerful. Just as Paul urged Timothy, first of all, that prayer, intercession, and thanksgiving be made for all people, our founding fathers understood deeply the command to be devoted to prayer. This great American experiment began as a mighty appeal to heaven, petitioning the Lord of Heaven's armies to intervene for the righteous cause of liberty. As war began to sweep across the colonies, the Continental Congress called days of fasting and prayer in their fight against the British. The Lord answered, and the colonies prevailed. Yet in spite of victory, our founding fathers knew that dependence on God and prayer was not to be forgotten. With countless challenges facing our young nation, John Adams declared national days of solemn humiliation, fasting, and prayer to directly address the many trials and call on Americans to seek mercy and restoration. Years later, in one of America's darkest hours, Abraham Lincoln stood upon this unshakable foundation by calling the nation to repentance, declaring, "It is the duty of nations as well as of men to confess their sins in humble sorrow and to recognize that those nations only are blessed whose God is the Lord." We have seen the hand of God answer prayers again and again as our nation has turned to Him. However, the wise warning of Ronald Reagan still stands. If we ever forget that we are one nation under God, we will be a nation gone under. Through war, uncertainty, and turning points in history, many of our leaders have known where to turn. And now, it's our turn. We echo the call of George Washington 250 years ago, humbly to supplicate the mercy of Almighty God, that it would please Him to pardon all our manifold sins and transgressions, and finally establish the peace and freedom of America upon a solid and lasting foundation, the undeniable foundation of faith.
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2: Welcome back to Washington Watch. I'm your Friday host, Jody Heiss. Thanks so much for joining us during this hour. During his primetime address last night, President Trump revealed that the Chinese Communist Party has carried out what many are calling the largest compromise of election data in history, resulting in what the president claims is the acquisition from China of some 220 million U.S. voter files. This is, according to the president, an unprecedented election security nightmare. Look at this.
1: Names, addresses, phone numbers, political party preferences, and other sensitive data that would be needed to register to vote and engage in other nefarious activities, which is exactly what was happening. This data loss presents an unprecedented election security nightmare.
2: Wow. Of course. The legacy media wants us all to believe that the president is just blowing a bunch of hot air. But really, should anyone be brushing this aside? Well, joining us now to discuss this is former FBI special agent and former Navy SEAL Jonathan Gilliam. Jonathan previously operated as a security specialist for the U.S. Department of Homeland Security, where he was responsible for performing threat assessments. Jonathan, welcome back to Watch and Watch. Great to see you again.
8: Good to be with you, Jody.
2: All right. Some who heard the president's announcement last night may find it hard to believe that something like this could actually happen. But just your opinion, China is capable of this type of thing, isn't it? I mean, they obviously are saying it's all just entirely fabricated. But this is something that the China CCP is capable of doing, isn't it?
9: Well, first of all, let's just look at the, is it possible to do this, to hack into voter machines? Is it possible to influence a nation by getting voter rolls and then going out and targeting those individuals? Well, I think we've clearly shown that social media is a way to target these individuals. I think we've seen from the beginning when these apps came online that both political parties use that tell you everything about a household, you know, what they're watching on TV, how many people live there, what they typically vote. There are apps that do all this stuff, and it takes everything into account. So if that's the case, and that's available to anyone that knows how to use that app legally, well, who's to say that China, who does nefarious things all the time, who's in league with Russia, Iran, was Venezuela, all these different Cuba, all these different groups that want to overthrow and subvert the United States. How could you not say that it's possible that they would use any means possible to sway an election one way or the other? And then the last thing is, Jody, you know, elections, since the day they started electing leaders, elections have probably been wrought with fraud. It is a part of human nature when one person is running for something and this person doesn't like them. Eventually, somebody is going to come up with the idea that let's try to steal this election one way or the other. So with all that stuff being laid out, I don't think it's any surprise what President Trump had to say. And I think that anybody who thinks it's not possible, they don't live in reality. The question is, why don't they want it investigated properly? That's the real question.
2: Yeah. Yeah, absolutely. That's a huge question. And I think the answer is implied by their resistance to trying to get the information public. Another thing I wanted to get your thoughts on, the president also spoke last night of the internal efforts to actively suppress and to downplay all this information that he put forth. And, of course, in so doing, he pointed to the deep state. So, again, to many, that sounds like conspiracy theory. But is that deep state a conspiracy? Is it far-fetched?
9: Not only is it not far-fetched, but I will say one criticism towards the Trump administration, who's done so many incredible things. They have not concentrated on this leftist deep state that runs these agencies. And if they want to brag and say, you know, Kash Patel, for instance, I give him a lot of criticism because our biggest national security threat is not who's on the top most wanted list. Our biggest national security threat. Now, those things are important, but the biggest national security threat we have is this leftist criminal enterprise that has subverted all of our agencies, and I haven't seen a uniformed, now there's been people fired and people removed, but I haven't seen a uniformed mission to go throughout all of these agencies and get rid of these people, because as we see now, if they're in the CIA or if in the FBI, CIA, for instance, we just had an individual who was arrested who worked through the ranks with a fake resume, somehow got in, worked his way through the ranks, and was creating operations or missions that were highly classified but were fake so he could steal money to the tune of $40 million. So if that's the case, we should be taking this very seriously and understand that deep state's there, and the Trump administration needs to have a justice czar that goes through and does what Tom Homan is doing with immigration, but does this with leftist, socialist, communist, Islamists who have professed that they want to change the government. And that's how we find
2: them. Yeah, absolutely. And, you know, I mean, the left looks at all of this last night and they're just saying Trump is just still mad and rehashing the 2020 election grievances that he has. But the reality is there are real vulnerabilities, and we can't fix the problems if we don't identify the problems, be it mm-hmm. the deep state, which is one of the top issues. About 30 or so seconds left over. Give your response to that.
9: Well, I think you're absolutely right. And anybody that thinks that President Trump is still mad, he's president now. I mean, he won again. So that's, you know, his comeback. But the reality is, Jody, all these things are illegal. Socialism is illegal. Communism is illegal. Sharia law is illegal. And it as soon as people stop saying that's what I would like and they start organizing, that becomes illegal. That's the other thing. We should just start arresting these people, because they're committing subversion of this nation.
2: Well, the law means nothing if there are no consequences for breaking it. And
9: exactly.
2: Just as always, thank you so much for joining us, Jonathan Gilliam, former FBI special agent and former Navy SEAL. Always great to have you with us. All right, coming up, we're going to highlight the launch of another Pray Vote Stand chapter. So stay with us.
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10: 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But some lessons are easily forgotten, and nowhere is this more evident than the rise of the sports betting industry. Since 1992, 39 states and Washington, D.C. have legalized sports betting, and as a result, more than $600 billion has been wagered on sports since 2018. Now, Christians should be instinctively concerned about the latest growth in gambling. For one, gambling profits are often losses for those least able to afford them, causing unnecessary friction within families. Secondly, it's inherently exploitative. The gambling industry necessarily harms one person to benefit another. Gambling offers me the chance to gain at your expense. For me to win, you must lose. But even if I win, I lose the dignity and satisfaction of earning what I have. By greenlighting gambling, cities and states across our nation take the short-term gain of a little extra revenue for the long-term loss of strong communities. States think they're winning when in the long run, really, they are losing. Remember, the house always wins. Follow Family Research Council's news outlet, The Washington Stand, for more stories that speak out against policies undercutting strong families and strong communities. Because the only house that truly wins is a house built on a solid rock, God Himself.
2: Thanks so much for joining us today on Washington Watch. Welcome back. I'm your Friday host, Jody Heiss. Glad to be with you. All right. Every week we've been sharing with you about how our Pray Vote Stand Chapters initiative has been growing ever since its launch earlier this year. And every now and then we like to highlight what some of those Pray Vote Stand chapters are doing. And today we want to take you to our Pray Vote Stand chapter in Greater Oroville, California, which recently had its launch event. And joining us now to discuss this is Scott Thompson. He's the lead pastor of River of Life Church in Oroville and the chapter leader of the Greater Oroville PVS chapter. He's also the author of The Watchman's Call, How God Has Called and Anointed You to Impact Your Community. Pastor Scott, welcome back to Washington Watch. Great to have you with us.
11: Hey, it's great to be here. Love the Family Research Council. You guys are doing great work.
2: Well, listen, we're all in this together with people just like you, so we're just excited with what you are doing on multiple fronts, and PVS being just one of them. But let's just go there to the PVS launch. Tell us about your launch event.
11: Yeah, we had a great event this week, and there was 8 ministries present. I spoke. We had the our late Congressman Doug LaMalfa's wife, Jill. She spoke on just how important prayer is as a wife of, Doug was a congressman and also worked for the state and the legislation there. And so just shared personal perspective on how important it is for believers to wrap around elected officials. And then we also had one of the previous school board presidents. He shared about the crazy things that are happening within our school systems and the reality of what happens when we are absent. So it was really riveting. There was a really good showing, like I said, 8 different ministries and a ton of people. And there was a lot of just excitement for what God has ahead of us. So our next phase we're going to do is show the God and government videos. Everybody's really excited about it, but it's just a really exciting time. People are catching the vision that, as a united church with our community, there really is a lot that we can do to see a godly, biblical worldview take its place to protect our community. So it was great.
2: Wow, that is fantastic, Pastor. And listen, I appreciate you. I was not aware that Doug LaMalfa's wife, Jill, was there. Doug and I were very close friends. We were office partners. Our offices beside each other, served on committees together, did a lot together. Hardly a day goes by that I don't still think about him. So that's special that you had her. But in addition to being a pastor and the leader of the Pray Vote Stand chapter, you are also a city council member there in Oroville, California. So you, more than most people, know what the role of Christians in both the sacred and secular roles can do. And your book addresses that. So considering how engaged you are, why did you decide to partner with FRC?
11: Well, I love, Tony Perkins and the Family Research Council kind of speaks for itself and their integrity and their testimony. One thing I love about Tony and the organization is a lot of people, when they get involved with politics, it seems like the spirit of politics overtakes them and they lose their identity as ambassadors for Christ first and foremost. And not to, put any others down, but sometimes other organizations, they kind of lose that and they get, a spirit of anger or, name calling and all that stuff where, when we step into this realm, remembering our identity and serving those in office, regardless of what banner they stand underneath, is really important. And Tony, just getting to know him and the team, I'm just so grateful for his heart of service, not partisanship, but being first and foremost an ambassador for Christ and just making the church aware of how they can engage on a local level with that same spirit to see God honored and to see something engaged and happen in our communities that's actually effective.
2: That's awesome. And we love those things about Tony as well. What a tremendous leader. And we're just so excited to have you, your leadership, your expertise on board. Tell me, two things. Number one, what are some of the hopes that you have for your Pray Vote Stand chapter? And secondly, what would you say to those who maybe have reservations about starting one in their area?
11: Well, first and foremost, I'll speak to the hesitations because, there's a lot of pastors when they think about politics, they get hesitant. And, the Pray Vote Stand theme and their vision about simply praying, I mean, you can't argue with the reality that we're called to pray for those in office. I mean, it's written in ink, and I didn't write it down. It was written for us. And so, you know, getting together, unifying as a body, really makes a huge impact to first and foremost to pray, and then obviously to vote and to stand. It isn't partisan, it isn't political, it is biblical. Our vision for our chapter is really to unify the churches. Again, there was 8 ministries in our town, but our vision is not to stop there. And I know there was others that wanted to be there. And so really, you know, within communities like ours, if the church unites and gets informed, because one of the biggest blockers to Christians to vote is really they just don't know who to vote for, what to do, but to inform our communities on what's going on, to stand together, we really can even have a say on who's in office, what happens in our communities, and stand up as the wall, the spiritual wall around our community, and say what comes in, what doesn't come in.
2: Well, I just want to thank you again, Scott Thompson, pastor, community leader, and now leader of the Pray, Vote, Stand chapter there in Greater Oroville, California. What an example you are plowing forward, and we thank you so much for your leadership. Thank you for joining us today on Washington Watch.
11: Appreciate you.
2: All right. By the way, those of you who may be interested in starting one, just simply text the word chapters to 67742. All right, coming up, we'll have our Biblical Worldview segment. A lot to talk about. Stay with us.
12: The family is the oldest, most tested, and most reliable unit of society. It is divinely created and sustained. And yet, there are those who are always tampering with its values and structure. That's why we need organizations like the Family Research Council that can effectively defend and strengthen the family.
13: Family Research Council began over 40 years ago, like all great movements of God, with prayer. Today, rooted in the heart of the nation's capital, FRC continues to champion faith, family, and freedom in public policy and the culture from a biblical worldview.
14: FRC is one of those bright lights that helps us focus on true north. And I shudder to think, had they not been here, that it could have been worse, worse, worse.
15: The Family Research Council has literally millions of people that follow what they do. And that small army makes a difference. Every time I meet with Tony, he prays for me. That matters. This is a grassroots organization. Tony and his team in Washington do a great job. But the power of the FRC is the people.
16: It's just a wonderful parachurch organization that doesn't seek to take the place of the church, but it seeks to assist the family and the church as we try to move forward successfully, not in a defensive mode, but in an offensive mode as we seek to live our lives according to the Holy Scriptures.
14: FRC is not going to be whooped. we're going to fight. We're going to take a stand. And again, we don't retreat.
17: To thousands of Americans who love this country and happen to believe the Bible as a definitive way to live, we will not be silent. We will not shrink back. We will not apologize for biblical truth. We will continue to stand for it.
18: What is God's role in government? What does the separation of church and state really mean? And how does morality shape a nation? President John Adams said our Constitution was made only for a moral and religious people. 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
2: You're tuned in to Washington Watch. I'm your Friday host, Jody Heiss. Thank you so much for joining us. If you've not already made plans to attend the upcoming Pray, Vote, Stand Summit, is coming up September 24th through 26th. 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Text the word SUMMIT, SUMMIT, to 67742 for details. All right, it has been yet another week of major, major headlines, from the sudden passing of Senator Lindsey Graham to confirmation battles that have taken place on Capitol Hill, renewed hostilities involving Iran, all these major issues. But there were also a number of very important stories that, frankly, did not receive a whole lot of attention. And here on Washington Watch, we like to end the week by just stepping back and looking at all the headlines through the lens of Scripture. So joining us now for our weekly Biblical Worldview segment is Dr. David Clawson. He, of course, is the director of the Center for Biblical Worldview here at the Family Research Council. The good doctor is in the house. David Clawson, good to have you with us. Happy Friday.
19: Happy Friday. Great to be with you again, Jody.
2: All right, there's a lot of stories to cover with you today, but let's begin with one of those big headlines, perhaps the biggest of the week, the passing of Senator Lindsey Graham from South Carolina. Of course, we've spent a lot of time this week reflecting on his legacy, but I'd like to ask a broader question of you, and that would be, when someone who has had such a significant public impact, when they pass away, how should Christians think about and respond to that kind of news?
19: Yeah, Jody, great question. I think a couple of things, you know, immediately come to my mind. But first, I will say, you know, when I found out the news Sunday morning, I was just so deeply grieved. Senator Graham, you know, even in the commercial between the last segment and this one, was featured in the commercial talking about the fight that he was engaged in for the unborn. And we know Senator Graham was such a voice for strong American leadership abroad, a champion for the unborn, and just a dear friend of FRC. And his voice will be deeply missed in this city. But to your question, kind of the broader question of what should Christians think about, you know, when a significant leader like Lindsey Graham passes, I'll say two things really came to my mind. Number one, again, regardless of political differences or party affiliation, I think the death of any person, but specifically kind of a high-level person, a public figure, it really does remind us of our own mortality. As I was processing this news, I couldn't help but think of what the writer in Hebrews says in Hebrews chapter 9, verse 27, when it says that it is appointed once for man to die, and then after that, the judgment. And so I think that Christians, in moments like this, it does cause us to think about our own mortality, the fact that one day we will all meet God, we'll meet our judge. And I think it should inspire us and spur us on to be evangelists and to share the good news that we've been entrusted with in the gospel. But then I think secondly, I would say is it's a reminder when someone passes from the world scene that truly all earthly leaders, no matter how long they're in power, no matter how long they reign, are ultimately temporary. We know in the book of Isaiah, it tells us that the grass withers and the flower fades, but the word of God stands forever. And so I think, again, when a political leader leaves the scene, we should thank God for all the good that person accomplished. But again, remember that our ultimate hope is never in any earthly leader, but it's in the Lord Jesus Christ, who, of course, we know will reign forever.
2: Great, great words there from God's word, David. And, you know, one of the things that came to my mind when I woke up Sunday morning and saw that news, I likewise was devastated. I never had a poor experience with Lindsey Graham. I recall, in fact, I wish more people could have some of the background experiences. I will never forget, and this came to my mind, being in the airport with Jim DeMint and Lindsey Graham and myself, just had a great conversation and started telling jokes and literally laughing till we were crying. We were rolling over laughing, and everyone was looking at us like, who are these nuts over there? But that's a side of Lindsey Graham and others. They're just normal people who love to laugh and enjoy life like everyone else. And sometimes when they're an individual's on a public position pedestal, people tend to look at them differently. But keep in prayer for all our leaders. They are just like you and me. David, let me ask you another story that came up a lot this week that a lot of legacy media are ignoring, I think, was how frequently the issue of chemical abortion drugs came up during the confirmation hearing for U.S. Attorney General nominee Todd Blanche. And Senator Katie Britt from Alabama was among those who were just pressing him on this issue. And she highlighted the story that was so powerful of Jonah Affolder, who lost her unborn baby after the man that she was romantically involved with ordered the abortion drugs himself and then forced the crushed pills into her mouth. And in fact, I want to play a clip from that and get your reaction to this. Here's General Blanche.
20: This is sick and twisted and must stop. He used his ex-wife's information to buy those drugs online, to kill his own child, and to endanger Jonna's life. And sadly, her story is one of many.
2: Yeah, David, that was from Katie Britt. Just such a moving part of all of this. So talk about this whole issue, chemical abortions, and how significant this is from a biblical perspective.
19: Jody, I am so grateful for so many of the Republican senators who had opportunities to question the acting Attorney General Todd Blanche, who, of course, has been nominated to be the permanent Attorney General. I'm sure there's a lot of people in that room that were wondering why mifepristone and chemical abortion continued to be brought up, and as well as the Comstock Act, which is, of course, related to this whole conversation. And Jody, here's why it was brought up. It's because over two-thirds of abortions in this country now take place through the regimen of the chemical abortion drugs. Again, 4 years ago, we all celebrated and thanked the Lord for the overturn of Roe v. Wade. But I think the vast majority of Americans, and we don't have to guess this, we know polling tells us, the vast majority of Americans are utterly unaware that the abortion rate has actually gone up. In fact, it's gone up 20% since Roe v. Wade was overturned. And why is that? Well, it's because chemical abortion drugs are essentially unregulated. Of course, we know that right now, unfortunately, we are still operating under the Biden Justice Department's decision that you could mail those chemical abortion drugs across state lines into pro-life states that have criminalized abortion. And we also know that with the Comstock law that unfortunately the Justice Department is not enforcing it. So I think it's really good that a lot of Americans tuning in to the Todd Blanche confirmation hearings were reminded about these types of stories that Katie Britt shined a light on. And I think, again, as Christians, this matters. We should be concerned about the law of the land. We should be concerned who our attorney general is. And I'm glad that so many use this platform to draw attention to, I think, what is the number one human rights issue in this country, which, of course, is abortion. And the means by which two-thirds of those abortions occur is through the chemical abortion drug mifepristone. And so I'm grateful that we've gotten some commitments from Todd Blanche. And I think now we're going to have to hold him accountable if indeed the Senate confirms him in the days to come.
2: Yeah, absolutely. And this is something that he, the Justice Department, the Trump administration, they can deal with. This can be corrected. So let's continue to have our viewers and listeners pray for that. Let me turn now to a couple of reports that may not, again, have generated a whole lot of headlines this week, but they're still very important. And I mentioned one of them coming into the program today. But Gallup has released a new survey showing that Americans' confidence in major U.S. institutions is at near historic lows. And they measured confidence in institutions such as banks, the military, public schools, the police, and churches. And that's very interesting. What did the survey reveal about Americans' confidence in the church, and why does it matter?
19: Yeah, this is a really interesting survey by Gallup. And again, they're looking, they've been doing this for 40 plus years. And it shows that Americans' confidence really across the board, Jody, is at record or near record lows. And what the survey showed was that it's 33% of Americans indicated that they had confidence in either the church or organized religion, is I believe how the survey put it. And so a couple things that I briefly want to mention. It's alarming, of course, to see that the number is so low with the church. But again, it's across the board. Churches are not uniquely distrusted. You see government, media, newspapers, they're all, again, at or near record lows. What was also interesting, I think this is kind of a footnote to the report, but Republicans, those who are registered Republicans, actually indicated by 40 percentage points were more likely, actually, to say that they have confidence in the church. And so I think there's probably a host of things we could point to. There's been, of course, high-profile scandals. We know that religiosity overall in America is on the decline. So I think it matters, of course. We know the church is, of course, God's main instrument for proclaiming the gospel, for discipling people. So if public trust is eroding, that, of course, makes the mission more difficult. But, of course, I would just immediately want to say as well, the church's authority ultimately doesn't come from public opinion. Of course, our witness and our credibility comes from being faithful to God's word. But I do think this is an opportunity for pastors to make sure that they are demonstrating integrity and faithfulness and a genuine love for their neighbor within the four walls of their church and in their communities.
2: Well, there's some silver lining to all of that, and I appreciate that. And that's good to know. But the fact that there are still so many people have a concern of confidence with the church is what are most pastors aware of this broader public perception? And what do you think the churches can do to change that? In other words, how can they continue to maintain biblical truth,
19: right,
2: while at the same time raising public confidence in the church?
19: Yeah, as you know, Jody, I spend a lot of time around the country meeting with pastors, and I do think there's a general understanding amongst most pastors that confidence and trust in the church is lower than it has been, that it has declined. What's the answer? Well, I don't know if there's necessarily a secret sauce, but I know what the Bible would prescribe kind of is what faithfulness would look like, of course, which is just faithfully preaching God's word, shepherding people well, operating at the highest levels of integrity and accountability, being willing to get in their communities and really serve with humility. You know, we live in an age of confusion. That's clear. We live in an age of distrust. But I do think people are still looking for conviction. They're looking for authenticity. And I go to what Jesus actually said in the Sermon on the Mount. He called us to be light and salt. And so, again, I think that the way we build credibility ultimately is by faithfully living out the mission that Jesus has actually commissioned us with. So truth and love, Ephesians 4:15. But I think the Bible would direct us in that direction, definitely not changing the message, of course.
2: Well, it's spot on with that. I know we just got a little bit of time, and I want to get to another question after this. But speaking of polls, Pew Research put out a poll of their own, only found that like 9% of Americans that are in what they called a mobilizer category, where they're highly involved, they're volunteering, they're involved in local government meetings, they support religious service. I mean, they're involved across the board. And of course, FRC, we're trying to do that too, our Pray, Vote, Stand chapters, which we just highlighted in the last segment. How important is it for Christians to get involved, and what in that report stood out to you?
19: Yeah, very briefly, Jody, this report was measuring Americans' participation across civic life, including politics and religion. As you said, there's about 9% that they said are mobilizers, meaning that these are people highly engaged all across the board in civic life and politics and religion. Another 28% were what they called connectors, people that are deeply involved in their faith and their church. They follow the news, but they're maybe not as involved. Another 31%, so a third, are spectators, meaning they really do follow the news closely, but they're more operating from kind of a spectator role, and then maybe another 31% were outsiders. And so, again, I think there's a lot of information in this report that is helpful in the sense that there's a lot of people who are following the news. There's a lot of people who are really engaged in their churches. Right. But maybe they haven't taken that next step as far as connecting their faith with their public witness. And so, of course,

0: to meet you. And if you're not in one of those cities, we'd love to talk to you about bringing this workshop to your community. We'd love to do that.
1: Great. Thank you so much, Dr. David Clausen, Director of the Center for Biblical Worldview here at FRC. That wraps up today and this week. Have a wonderful weekend, and be sure to join us again next week right here on Washington Watch. God bless you.
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1: From Feature Story News in New York, I'm Mitch McCann with the Week in Review. U.S. President Donald Trump declared the ceasefire with Iran over this week, but says Washington has agreed to continue negotiations as mediators scramble to prevent further escalation. The Wall Street Journal has reported that Israeli intelligence has uncovered a fresh Iranian plot to assassinate the U.S. president, and the New York Times reports that President Trump left the NATO summit in Turkey aboard the older Air Force One rather than the new Qatari-funded aircraft because of security concerns. Jagruti Dave reports from Washington.
2: The U.S. has been saying that Iran has been plotting potentially to kill President Trump in retaliation for the U.S. strikes that killed their military leader Qasem Soleimani in 2020. Now, interestingly, this story also comes at a time where just after the New York Times has been reporting that President Trump didn't leave Turkey, the NATO summit in Turkey, in the new Qatari Air Force One, but he left in the older version of Air Force One because of security precautions.
1: Iran's new supreme leader, Mojtaba Khamenei, did not appear at the burial of his father, former supreme leader Ayatollah Ali Khamenei, on Thursday, as Pakistan and Qatar worked urgently to bring Washington and Tehran back to the negotiating table. The contradictory signals from the White House had left mediators uncertain about the American position. Kate Fisher reports from Washington.
3: On the one hand, you had Donald Trump declaring the ceasefire was over, but also saying that he thinks talks could continue, saying that the U.S. should finish the job, but he doesn't want to return to all-out war. And it's hard to know if this is part of his negotiating tactic to kind of put extra pressure on Tehran, or whether it is just genuinely him being frustrated one minute and then changing his mind the next.
1: Ukraine launched its largest drone attack on Moscow in 2 years this week, with more than 430 drones targeting the Russian capital and surrounding regions. Russia's defense ministry says it intercepted more than 450 drones across the country, while all four of Moscow's major airports imposed temporary flight restrictions during the barrage. The attack came as NATO leaders gathered in Ankara for a summit at which major new military assistance for Ukraine was expected to be pledged. Dasha Chinashova reports from Moscow.
4: The MOD says more than 400 Ukrainian drones were intercepted over different parts of Russia over the course of this past night, most notably in the Rostov region. The air raid sirens were on all night long in the Taganrog Bay. Two tankers have been hit by the Ukrainian drones. They were not carrying any oil, so the authorities say that there was no oil spill in the water as the tankers were heading to the Rostov-on-Don port. We're also hearing about the major attack against the Saratov region. One person got killed there and two others got injured in the Tatarstan regions.
1: Indian Prime Minister Narendra Modi and Australian Prime Minister Anthony Albanese have signed a landmark uranium supply agreement in Melbourne, enabling Australian exports to fuel India's civilian nuclear program. The deal, struck at the third India-Australia annual summit on Thursday, is designed to support New Delhi's ambitious clean energy targets as the country seeks to decarbonise its power sector and heavy industry. The two leaders also signed a joint declaration on defence and security cooperation and announced a new critical minerals corridor. Ishan Garg reports from New Delhi.
5: The headline has certainly been the uranium supply deal. This is something that's been in the works for more than 10 years now. And this is crucial for India because just last year in 2025, the Indian government set itself a very ambitious target of producing 100 gigawatts of clean energy using nuclear fuel. And this comes at a time when India has been pivoting hard towards sources of energy which are non-polluting.
1: And finally, in the UK, the governing Labour Party and opposition Conservatives and Liberal Democrats say they will not stand in a by-election being triggered by Nigel Farage. The Reform UK leader is resigning as an MP to stand in a by-election in Clacton. He says it's a fight against the establishment and denies any wrongdoing as allegations swirl about his financial arrangements and donors. Foreign Secretary Yvette Cooper said Nigel Farage is having a political tantrum.
6: It's like Nigel Farage has just decided, well, the normal rules in politics that say, do you know what, if you get millions of pounds in donations. You need to declare it because, frankly, everybody needs to know there's not something dodgy going on. They need to know whether or not, you know, who it's come from, whether there's any conditions, what is going on, because that is just about the normal rules of politics and it's what the public have a right to know.
1: From Feature Story News in New York, I'm Mitch McCann, and that was The Week in Review.
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8: It's Friday. Monday's a bummer. Tuesday's only fair. Wednesday's getting better. Thursday's almost there, too. Friday is my favorite day. And we're going to have sunshine today with a high near 89. Southwest winds 5 to 8 this afternoon. Clear skies tonight with a low around 43 and northwest winds 8 to 13. Winds could gust as high as 18. Sunshine on Saturday with a high near 90 with southwest winds around 6 in the afternoon. Mostly clear skies Saturday night with a low around 45. Sunshine on Sunday, high near 92, and a low around.
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9: There is no dark side of the moon, really. Matter of fact, it's all dark.

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This is Floydian Slip, your weekly hour of Pink Floyd. I'm Craig Bailey with show 1555. Coming up on this week's broadcast, Floyd from The Endless River and A Momentary Lapse of Reason. Got David Gilmour out live promoting Luck and Strange, also some soundtrack stuff from the early 70s, our Floydian slip-up, not Floyd, but something connected. And Dark Side of the Moon from 1973, poised to reach 1,000 weeks on the Billboard 200 album chart. We'll start there.

0: once Sid was out of the picture, the Floyd just went glacial. They just let it all spread out.
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0: Broadcasting from the dark side of the moon every week, you're listening to Floydian Slip, your weekly hour of Pink Floyd. This is show 1555. I'm Craig Bailey. From 72, Obscured by Clouds, the gold is in the... From Dark Side of the Top of the Set, On the Run, Breathe in the Air, and we began the show this week with Speak to Me. Dark Side of the Moon about to reach 1,000 non-consecutive weeks on the Billboard 200 chart. A complete anomaly. Album that has come out in 1973 and still sells enough copies to be on the chart 50 years later, plus. We're at 996, I think. So it's going to happen. It's just a question of when. The truth is it would have reached 1,000 weeks if not for a change in the Billboard rules. From 91 to 09, the rule at Billboard was if you were on the 200 chart and you fell off, you couldn't come back. Afterwards, you went on to a back catalog chart. They changed that up in 09, and of course, Dark Side came right back to the Billboard 200 at that point. So it spent a good chunk of time not eligible for that chart. But, like I said, we're at 996, I think. Probably, I don't know, months maybe. Dark Side will reach 1,000 non-consecutive weeks on the Billboard album chart. Debuted in the 17th of March, 1973 issue. What other albums debuted that very same week? We'll talk about that during this week's Floydian Slip-Up when we play something not by the Floyd, but something with a connection. Also coming up this hour, we've got music from The Endless River, some stuff from A Momentary Lapse of Reason, and David Gilmour's most recent studio album, Luck and Strange. He was out touring that, made a concert film and a concert album. We've got a cut from the Luck and Strange concerts. That's next.
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0: Floydian Slip, your weekly hour of Pink Floyd. I'm Craig Bailey with show number 1555 from 87. A Momentary Lapse of Reason was the album. On the Turning Away, before that, David Gilmour from the Luck and Strange concerts came out this year. It was a document of his Luck and Strange tour. A little strange to me, the concert film was called Live at the Circus Maximus. And then the album was called the Luck and Strange Concerts. I don't know. Marketing-wise, brand-wise, I would have called them the same thing. But what do I know? The track that we play originally from Luck and Strange. Live version of Scattered on this week's broadcast. David Gilmour said that he's energized. He's ready for more music. He's taken quite a bit of time, usually, between albums. But when Luck and Strange was out, he was saying he really felt like he's got a band he really enjoys working with, that he's in the groove, and that he was ready to get started on new work. So we'll see how that plays out. Be nice to hear some more stuff from David. I think he's got it in him. Just a question of how long we might have to wait.
1: Right now, our world feels divided. But out here, we have so much in common. We fish the same waters, roam the same fields, raise families under the same open sky. Out here, there's no left or right. We all share a love of wildlife and wild places. But now, the animals we love and the lands we treasure are threatened. Gone, unless we defend them. This isn't about right or wrong. It's about standing together. 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We are their last line of defense. We are defenders of wildlife. Join us as we band together to protect our wildlife and wild places. Because in our love for what we share, we are closer than you think. Be a wildlife defender. Learn more at defenders.org.

0: All things Pink Floyd, this is Floydian Slip, show 1555. I'm Craig Bailey. That's our slip up, not Floyd, but something with a connection. We've been talking a lot this week about Dark Side of the Moon, Floyd's 73 album, which is very likely to reach 1,000 non-consecutive weeks on the Billboard 200 album chart sometime. I'm guessing this year. Time will tell. But no other album has done anything like that. I mentioned it debuted on the charts on the 17th of March, 1973. The Billboard 200, actually, at that time was not called the Billboard 200. It was called Top LPs and Tape, including 8-track, I might add. It got me thinking, what else premiered on that chart? Some albums we've heard of, some we may not have. Alice Cooper's Billion Dollar Babies was just a few notches down from Floyd's debut. Dark Side was at 95, Alice Cooper at 98. What other albums made their very first week's appearance on that chart? I'm looking at it right now. Give me a minute. Donna Fargo, her second album. Coolin' the Gang's Good Times premiered that week. David Ruffin had an album, Black Oak, Arkansas. Blue Oyster Cult's Tyranny and Mutation, the Isleys' live album. Small Faces' Ogden Nut Gone Flakes made its debut that week. David Bowie's Images. And what else? Jerry Lee Lewis had an album that week. So that leaves us with one other artist premiering an album in that very same issue of Billboard magazine. This was a group founded by a couple of members of a California band. Jay Ferguson and Mark Andes came out of Spirit to form a group called JoJo Gunn. JoJo Gunn's Bite Down Hard premiered that very same week, so we play you JoJo Gunn and Special Situations, this week's Floydian Slip-Up. Before that, it was Country Song, one of the outtakes from the 1970s Zabriskie Point soundtrack.
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0: peering into the sauce full of secrets every week. You've been listening to Floydian Slip, your weekly hour of Pink Floyd. We'll finish show 1555 with music from The Endless River. Ebb and flow, it's what we do, and things left unsaid. David was David Gilmour giving an interview recently. I forget the publication, but he essentially said that he practically admitted that he regretted putting out that album. He said that he was bullied into releasing it. I find it hard to believe anyone could bully a band as big as Pink Floyd, but he said he did it somewhat against his better judgment. As you probably know, it consisted generally of outtakes from the Division Bell sessions 20 years prior, and they worked them together and added some stuff to it, and they turned it into a mostly instrumental album. But maybe if David had it to do over again, he wouldn't. That's it for this week's Floydian Slip. I'm Craig Bailey. Join us next week. Also, join us online for an archived program. 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And we'll talk to you next week right here. 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
2: From Feature Story News in New York, I'm Mitch McCann with the Week in Review. U.S. President Donald Trump declared the ceasefire with Iran over this week, but says Washington has agreed to continue negotiations as mediators scramble to prevent further escalation. The Wall Street Journal has reported that Israeli intelligence has uncovered a fresh Iranian plot to assassinate the U.S. president. And the New York Times reports that President Trump left the NATO summit in Turkey aboard the older Air Force One rather than the new Qatari-funded aircraft because of security concerns. Jagruti Dave reports from Washington.
3: The U.S. has been saying that Iran has been plotting potentially to kill President Trump in retaliation for the U.S. strikes that killed their military leader, Qasem Soleimani, in 2020. Now, interestingly, this story also comes at a time where the New

0: Just after the New York Times has been reporting that President Trump didn't leave Turkey, the NATO summit in Turkey, in the new Qatari Air Force One, but he left in the older version of Air Force One because of security precautions.
1: Iran's new Supreme Leader, Mojtaba Khamenei, did not appear at the burial of his father, former Supreme Leader Ayatollah Ali Khamenei, on Thursday, as Pakistan and Qatar work urgently to bring Washington and Tehran back to the negotiating table. The contradictory signals from the White House had left mediators uncertain about the American position. Kate Fisher reports from Washington.
2: On the one hand, you had Donald Trump declaring the ceasefire was over, but also saying that he thinks talks could continue, saying that the US should finish the job, but he doesn't want to return to all-out war. And it's hard to know if this is part of his negotiating tactic to kind of put extra pressure on Tehran, or whether it is just genuinely him being frustrated one minute and then changing his mind the next.
1: Ukraine launched its largest drone attack on Moscow in 2 years this week, with more than 430 drones targeting the Russian capital and surrounding regions. Russia's defense ministry says it intercepted more than 450 drones across the country, while all four of Moscow's major airports imposed temporary flight restrictions during the barrage. The attack came as NATO leaders gathered in Ankara for a summit at which major new military assistance for Ukraine was expected to be pledged. Dasha Chinashova reports from Moscow.
3: The MOD says more than 400 Ukrainian drones were intercepted over different parts of Russia over the course of this past night, most notably in the Rostov region. The air raid sirens were on all night long in the Taganrog Bay. Two tankers have been hit by the Ukrainian drones. They were not carrying any oil, so the authorities say that there was no oil spill in the waters as the tankers were heading to the Rostov-on-Don port. We're also hearing about the major attack against the Saratov region. One person got killed there and two others got injured in the Tatarstan regions.
1: Indian Prime Minister Narendra Modi and Australian Prime Minister Anthony Albanese have signed a landmark uranium supply agreement in Melbourne, enabling Australian exports to fuel India's civilian nuclear program. The deal, struck at the third India-Australia annual summit on Thursday, is designed to support New Delhi's ambitious clean energy targets as the country seeks to decarbonise its power sector and heavy industry. The two leaders also signed a joint declaration on defence and security cooperation and announced a new critical minerals corridor. Ishangar reports from New Delhi.
4: The headline has certainly been the uranium supply deal. This is something that's been in the works for more than 10 years now. And this is crucial for India because just last year in 2025, the Indian government set itself a very ambitious target of producing 100 gigawatts of clean energy using nuclear fuel. And this comes at a time when India has been pivoting hard towards sources of energy which are non-polluting.
1: And finally, in the UK, the governing Labour Party and opposition Conservatives and Liberal Democrats say they will not stand in a by-election being triggered by Nigel Farage. The Reform UK leader is resigning as an MP to stand in a by-election in Clacton. He says it's a fight against the establishment and denies any wrongdoing as allegations swirl about his financial arrangements and donors. Foreign Secretary Yvette Cooper said Nigel Farage is having a political tantrum.
5: It's like Nigel Farage has just decided, well, the normal rules in politics that say, do you know what, if you get millions of pounds in donations, you need to declare it because, frankly, everybody needs to know there's not something dodgy going on. They need to know whether or not, you know, who it's come from, whether there's any conditions, what is going on, because that is just about the normal rules of politics and it's what the public have a right to know.
1: From Feature Story News in New York, I'm Mitch McCann, and that was the Week in Review.
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7: It's Friday. Monday's a bummer. Tuesday's only fair. Wednesday's getting better. Thursday's almost there, too. Friday is my favorite day. And we're going to have sunshine today with a high near 89. Southwest winds 5 to 8 this afternoon. Clear skies tonight with a low around 43 and northwest winds 8 to 13. Winds could gust as high as 18. Sunshine on Saturday with a high near 90 with southwest winds around 6 in the afternoon. Mostly clear skies Saturday night with a low around 45. Sunshine on Sunday, high near 92 and a low around 45.
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to trip. They didn't speak, I said I wanna plead my case. 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
1: From Feature Story News in New York, I'm Mitch McCann with the Week in Review. U.S. President Donald Trump declared the ceasefire with Iran over this week, but says Washington has agreed to continue negotiations as mediators scramble to prevent further escalation. The Wall Street Journal has reported that Israeli intelligence has uncovered a fresh Iranian plot to assassinate the U.S. president, and the New York Times reports that President Trump left the NATO summit in Turkey aboard the older Air Force One rather than the new Qatari-funded aircraft because of security concerns. Jagruti Dave reports from Washington.
2: The U.S. has been saying that Iran has been plotting potentially to kill President Trump in retaliation for the U.S. strikes that killed their military leader Qasem Soleimani in 2020. Now, interestingly, this story also comes at a time where just after the New York Times has been reporting that President Trump didn't leave Turkey, the NATO summit in Turkey, in the new Qatari Air Force One, but he left in the older version of Air Force One because of security precautions.
1: Iran's new supreme leader, Mojtaba Khamenei, did not appear at the burial of his father, former supreme leader Ayatollah Ali Khamenei, on Thursday, as Pakistan and Qatar work urgently to bring Washington and Tehran back to the negotiating table. The contradictory signals from the White House had left mediators uncertain about the American position. Kate Fisher reports from Washington.
3: On the one hand, you had Donald Trump declaring the ceasefire was over, but also saying that he thinks talks could continue, saying that the U.S. should finish the job, but he doesn't want to return to all-out war. And it's hard to know if this is part of his negotiating tactic to kind of put extra pressure on Tehran, or whether it is just genuinely him being frustrated one minute and then changing his mind the next.
1: Ukraine launched its largest drone attack on Moscow in 2 years this week, with more than 430 drones targeting the Russian capital and surrounding regions. Russia's defense ministry says it intercepted more than 450 drones across the country, while all four of Moscow's major airports imposed temporary flight restrictions during the barrage. The attack came as NATO leaders gathered in Ankara for a summit at which major new military assistance for Ukraine was expected to be pledged. Dasha Chinashova reports from Moscow.
4: The MOD says more than 400 Ukrainian drones were intercepted over different parts of Russia over the course of this past night, most notably in the Rostov region. The air raid sirens were on all night long in the Taganrog Bay. Two tankers have been hit by the Ukrainian drones. They were not carrying any oil, so the authorities say that there was no oil spill in the water as the tankers were heading to the Rostov-on-Don port. We're also hearing about the major attack against the Saratov region. One person got killed there and two others got injured in the Tatarstan regions.
1: Indian Prime Minister Narendra Modi and Australian Prime Minister Anthony Albanese have signed a landmark uranium supply agreement in Melbourne, enabling Australian exports to fuel India's civilian nuclear program. The deal, struck at the third India-Australia annual summit on Thursday, is designed to support New Delhi's ambitious clean energy targets as the country seeks to decarbonise its power sector and heavy industry. The two leaders also signed a joint declaration on defence and security cooperation and announced a new critical minerals corridor. Ishangar reports from New Delhi.
5: The headline has certainly been the uranium supply deal. This is something that's been in the works for more than 10 years now. And this is crucial for India because just last year in 2025, the Indian government set itself a very ambitious target of producing 100 gigawatts of clean energy using nuclear fuel. And this comes at a time when India has been pivoting hard towards sources of energy which are non-polluting.
1: And finally, in the UK, the governing Labour Party and opposition Conservatives and Liberal Democrats say they will not stand in a by-election being triggered by Nigel Farage. The Reform UK leader is resigning as an MP to stand in a by-election in Clacton. He says it's a fight against the establishment and denies any wrongdoing as allegations swirl about his financial arrangements and donors. Foreign Secretary Yvette Cooper said Nigel Farage is having a political tantrum.
6: It's like Nigel Farage has just decided, well, the normal rules in politics that say, do you know what, if you get millions of pounds in donations. You need to declare it because, frankly, everybody needs to know there's not something dodgy going on. They need to know whether or not, you know, who it's come from, whether there's any conditions, what is going on, because that is just about the normal rules of politics and it's what the public have a right to know.
1: From Feature Story News in New York, I'm Mitch McCann, and that was The Week in Review.
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8: It's Friday. Monday's a bummer. Tuesday's only fair. Wednesday's getting better. Thursday's almost there, too. Friday is my favorite day. And we're going to have sunshine today with a high near 89. Southwest winds 5 to 8 this afternoon. Clear skies tonight with a low around 43 and northwest winds 8 to 13. Winds could gust as high as 18. Sunshine on Saturday with a high near 90 with southwest winds around 6 in the afternoon. Mostly clear skies Saturday night with a low around 45. Sunshine on Sunday, high near 92 and a low around.
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1: From Feature Story News in New York, I'm Mitch McCann with the Week in Review. U.S. President Donald Trump declared the ceasefire with Iran over this week, but says Washington has agreed to continue negotiations as mediators scramble to prevent further escalation. The Wall Street Journal has reported that Israeli intelligence has uncovered a fresh Iranian plot to assassinate the U.S. president, and the New York Times reports that President Trump left the NATO summit in Turkey aboard the older Air Force One rather than the new Qatari-funded aircraft because of security concerns. Jagruti Dave reports from Washington.
2: The U.S. has been saying that Iran has been plotting potentially to kill President Trump in retaliation for the U.S. strikes that killed their military leader Qasem Soleimani in 2020. Now, interestingly, this story also comes at a time where just after the New York Times has been reporting that President Trump didn't leave Turkey, the NATO summit in Turkey, in the new Qatari Air Force One, but he left in the older version of Air Force One because of security precautions.
1: Iran's new supreme leader, Mojtaba Khamenei, did not appear at the burial of his father, former supreme leader Ayatollah Ali Khamenei, on Thursday, as Pakistan and Qatar worked urgently to bring Washington and Tehran back to the negotiating table. The contradictory signals from the White House had left mediators uncertain about the American position. Kate Fisher reports from Washington.
3: On the one hand, you had Donald Trump declaring the ceasefire was over, but also saying that he thinks talks could continue, saying that the US should finish the job, but he doesn't want to return to all-out war. And it's hard to know if this is part of his negotiating tactic to kind of put extra pressure on Tehran, or whether it is just genuinely him being frustrated one minute and then changing his mind the next.
1: Ukraine launched its largest drone attack on Moscow in 2 years this week, with more than 430 drones targeting the Russian capital and surrounding regions. Russia's defense ministry says it intercepted more than 450 drones across the country, while all four of Moscow's major airports imposed temporary flight restrictions during the barrage. The attack came as NATO leaders gathered in Ankara for a summit at which major new military assistance for Ukraine was expected to be pledged. Dasha Chinashova reports from Moscow.
4: The MOD says more than 400 Ukrainian drones were intercepted over different parts of Russia over the course of this past night, most notably in the Rostov region. The air raid sirens were on all night long. In the Taganrog Bay, two tankers have been hit by the Ukrainian drones. They were not carrying any oil, so the authorities say that there was no oil spill in the waters as the tankers were heading to the Rostov-on-Don port. We're also hearing about the major attack against the Saratov region. One person got killed there and two others got injured in the Tatarstan regions.
1: Indian Prime Minister Narendra Modi and Australian Prime Minister Anthony Albanese have signed a landmark uranium supply agreement in Melbourne, enabling Australian exports to fuel India's civilian nuclear program. The deal, struck at the third India-Australia annual summit on Thursday, is designed to support New Delhi's ambitious clean energy targets as the country seeks to decarbonise its power sector and heavy industry. The two leaders also signed a joint declaration on defence and security cooperation and announced a new critical minerals corridor. Ishan Garg reports from New Delhi.
5: The headline has certainly been the uranium supply deal. This is something that's been in the works for more than 10 years now. And this is crucial for India because just last year in 2025, the Indian government set itself a very ambitious target of producing 100 gigawatts of clean energy using nuclear fuel. And this comes at a time when India has been pivoting hard towards sources of energy which are non-polluting.
1: And finally, in the UK, the governing Labour Party and opposition Conservatives and Liberal Democrats say they will not stand in a by-election being triggered by Nigel Farage. The Reform UK leader is resigning as an MP to stand in a by-election in Clacton. He says it's a fight against the establishment and denies any wrongdoing as allegations swirl about his financial arrangements and donors. Foreign Secretary Yvette Cooper said Nigel Farage is having a political tantrum.
6: It's like Nigel Farage has just decided, well, the normal rules in politics that say, do you know what, if you get millions of pounds in donations. You need to declare it because, frankly, everybody needs to know there's not something dodgy going on. They need to know whether or not, you know, who it's come from, whether there's any conditions, what is going on, because that is just about the normal rules of politics and it's what the public have a right to know.
1: From Feature Story News in New York, I'm Mitch McCann, and that was The Week in Review.
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8: It's Friday. Monday's a bummer. Tuesday's only fair. Wednesday's getting better. Thursday's almost there, too. Friday is my favorite day. And we're going to have sunshine today with a high near 89. Southwest winds 5 to 8 this afternoon. Clear skies tonight with a low around 43 and northwest winds 8 to 13. Winds could gust as high as 18. Sunshine on Saturday with a high near 90 with southwest winds around 6 in the afternoon. Mostly clear skies Saturday night with a low around 45. Sunshine on Sunday, high near 92, and a low around.
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mighty long time, but I'm here to tell you, there's something else, the afterworld. A world of never-ending happiness. 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
1: 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Bill Haley and his Comets. Ray Charles. The Dave Clark Five. The Ronettes. 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
1: There is no downside in the moon, really. Matter of fact, it's all down.

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This is Floydian Slip, your weekly hour of Pink Floyd. I'm Craig Bailey with show 1555. Coming up on this week's broadcast, Floyd from The Endless River and A Momentary Lapse of Reason. Got David Gilmour out live promoting Luck and Strange, also some soundtrack stuff from the early 70s, our Floydian slip-up, not Floyd, but something connected. And Dark Side of the Moon from 1973, poised to reach 1,000 weeks on the Billboard 200 album chart. We'll start there.

0: once Sid was out of the picture, the Floyd just went glacial. They just let it all spread out.
1: Floydian Slip, an hour of Pink Floyd.

0: Broadcasting from the dark side of the moon every week, you're listening to Floydian Slip, your weekly hour of Pink Floyd. This is show 1555. I'm Craig Bailey. From 72, Obscured by Clouds, the gold is in the... From Dark Side of the Top of the Set, On the Run, Breathe in the Air, and we began the show this week with Speak to Me. Dark Side of the Moon about to reach 1,000 non-consecutive weeks on the Billboard 200 chart. A complete anomaly. Album that has come out in 1973 and still sells enough copies to be on the chart 50 years later, plus. We're at 996, I think. So it's going to happen. It's just a question of when. The truth is it would have reached 1,000 weeks if not for a change in the Billboard rules. From 91 to 09, the rule at Billboard was if you were on the 200 chart and you fell off, you couldn't come back. Afterwards, you went on to a back catalog chart. They changed that up in 09, and of course, Dark Side came right back to the Billboard 200 at that point. So it spent a good chunk of time not eligible for that chart. But, like I said, we're at 996, I think. Probably, I don't know, months maybe. Dark Side will reach 1,000 non-consecutive weeks on the Billboard album chart. Debuted in the 17th of March, 1973 issue. What other albums debuted that very same week? We'll talk about that during this week's Floydian Slip-Up when we play something not by the Floyd, but something with a connection. Also coming up this hour, we've got music from The Endless River, some stuff from A Momentary Lapse of Reason, and David Gilmour's most recent studio album, Luck and Strange. He was out touring that, made a concert film and a concert album. We've got a cut from the Luck and Strange concerts. That's next.
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0: Floydian Slip, your weekly hour of Pink Floyd. I'm Craig Bailey with show number 1555 from 87. A Momentary Lapse of Reason was the album. On the Turning Away, before that, David Gilmour from the Luck and Strange concerts came out this year. It was a document of his Luck and Strange tour. A little strange to me, the concert film was called Live at the Circus Maximus. And then the album was called the Luck and Strange Concerts. I don't know. Marketing-wise, brand-wise, I would have called them the same thing. But what do I know? The track that we play originally from Luck and Strange. Live version of Scattered on this week's broadcast. David Gilmour said that he's energized. He's ready for more music. He's taken quite a bit of time, usually, between albums. But when Luck and Strange was out, he was saying he really felt like he's got a band he really enjoys working with, that he's in the groove, and that he was ready to get started on new work. So we'll see how that plays out. Be nice to hear some more stuff from David. I think he's got it in him. Just a question of how long we might have to wait.
1: Right now, our world feels divided. But out here, we have so much in common. We fish the same waters, roam the same fields, raise families under the same open sky. Out here, there's no left or right. 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

0: All things Pink Floyd. This is Floydian Slip, show 1555. I'm Craig Bailey. That's our slip up, not Floyd, but something with a connection. We've been talking a lot this week about Dark Side of the Moon, Floyd's 73 album, which is very likely to reach 1,000 non-consecutive weeks on the Billboard 200 album chart sometime. I'm guessing this year. Time will tell. But no other album has done anything like that. I mentioned it debuted on the charts on the 17th of March, 1973. The Billboard 200, actually, at that time was not called the Billboard 200. It was called Top LPs and Tape, including 8-track, I might add. It got me thinking, what else premiered on that chart? Some albums we've heard of, some we may not have. Alice Cooper's Billion Dollar Babies was just a few notches down from Floyd's debut. Dark Side was at 95, Alice Cooper at 98. What other albums made their very first week's appearance on that chart? I'm looking at it right now. Give me a minute. Donna Fargo, her second album. Coolin' the Gang's Good Times premiered that week. David Ruffin had an album, Black Oak, Arkansas. Blue Oyster Cult's Tyranny and Mutation, the Isleys' live album. Small Faces' Ogden Nut Gone Flakes made its debut that week. David Bowie's Images. And what else? Jerry Lee Lewis had an album that week. So that leaves us with one other artist premiering an album in that very same issue of Billboard magazine. This was a group founded by a couple of members of a California band. Jay Ferguson and Mark Andes came out of Spirit to form a group called JoJo Gunn. JoJo Gunn's Bite Down Hard premiered that very same week, so we play you JoJo Gunn and Special Situations, this week's Floydian slip-up. Before that, it was Country Song, one of the outtakes from the 1970s Zabriskie Point soundtrack.
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0: peering into the sauce full of secrets every week. You've been listening to Floydian Slip, your weekly hour of Pink Floyd. We'll finish show 1555 with music from The Endless River. Ebb and flow, it's what we do, and things left unsaid. David was David Gilmour giving an interview recently. I forget the publication, but he essentially said that he practically admitted that he regretted putting out that album. He said that he was bullied into releasing it. I find it hard to believe anyone could bully a band as big as Pink Floyd, but he said he did it somewhat against his better judgment. As you probably know, it consisted generally of outtakes from the Division Bell sessions 20 years prior, and they worked them together and added some stuff to it, and they turned it into a mostly instrumental album. But maybe if David had it to do over again, he wouldn't. That's it for this week's Floydian Slip. I'm Craig Bailey. Join us next week. Also, join us online for an archived program. 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This week is program 751, originally aired the week of August 28th, 2010. 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And we'll talk to you next week right here. Floydian Slip is a Random Precision production.
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2: It's Friday. Monday's a bummer. Tuesday's only fair. Wednesday's getting better. Thursday's almost there, too. Friday is my favorite day. And we're going to have sunshine today with a high near 89. Southwest winds 5 to 8 this afternoon. Clear skies tonight with a low around 43 and northwest winds 8 to 13. Winds could gust as high as 18. Sunshine on Saturday with a high near 90 with southwest winds around 6 in the afternoon. Mostly clear skies Saturday night with a low around 45.

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course of our nation's history, the people of Boston have rallied bravely whenever the rights of men have been threatened. Today, a new crisis has arisen. The Metropolitan Transit Authority, better known as the MTA, is attempting to levy a burdensome tax on the population in the form of a subway fare increase. Citizens, hear me out. This could happen to you.

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2: It's Friday. Monday's a bummer. Tuesday's only fair. Wednesday's getting better. Thursday's almost there too. Friday is my favorite day. And we're going to have sunshine today with a high near 89. Southwest winds 5 to 8 this afternoon. Clear skies tonight with a low around 43 and northwest winds 8 to 13. Winds could gust as high as 18. Sunshine on Saturday with a high near 90 with southwest winds around 6 in the afternoon. Mostly clear skies Saturday night with a low around 45. Sunshine on Sunday, high near 92 and a low around.
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1: And now here's Gil Ernst with your North Klamath County weather forecast.
2: It's Saturday and we've got sunshine forecast in our area today with a high near 90 and southwest winds around 6 this afternoon. Mostly clear skies tonight with a low around 45. On Sunday, more sunshine with a high near 92. Partly cloudy skies Sunday night with a low around 50. On Monday, partly sunny, high near 88. Slight chance of rain before 11 p.m. Monday night with a low around 40.
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1: Hi, I'm Ryan Blaney, a third-generation race car driver, and we dedicate a lot of our time to going as fast as possible. 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
1: And now here's Gil Ernst with your North Klamath County weather forecast.
2: It's Saturday and we've got sunshine forecast in our area today with a high near 90 and southwest winds around 6 this afternoon. Mostly clear skies tonight with a low around 45. On Sunday, more sunshine with a high near 92. Partly cloudy skies Sunday night with a low around 50. On Monday, partly sunny, high near 88. Slight chance of rain before 11 p.m. Monday night with a low around 40.
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1: And now here's Gil Ernst with your North Klamath County weather forecast.
2: It's Saturday and we've got sunshine forecast in our area today with a high near 90 and southwest winds around 6 this afternoon. Mostly clear skies tonight with a low around 45. On Sunday, more sunshine with a high near 92. Partly cloudy skies Sunday night with a low around 50. On Monday, partly sunny, high near 88. Slight chance of rain before 11 p.m. Monday night with a low around 40.
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1: 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The Shirelles. 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

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That very, very special night. 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
1: 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Brenda Lee. Bill Haley and his Comets. Ray Charles. The Dave Clark Five. The Ronettes. Marvin Gaye. 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
1: And now here's Gil Ernst with your North Klamath County weather forecast.
2: It's Saturday, and we've got sunshine forecast in our area today with a high near 90 and southwest winds around 6 this afternoon. Mostly clear skies tonight with a low around 45. On Sunday, more sunshine with a high near 92. Partly cloudy skies Sunday night with a low around 50. On Monday, partly sunny, high near 88. Slight chance of rain before 11 p.m. Monday night with a low around 40.
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1: And now here's Gil Ernst with your North Klamath County weather forecast.
2: It's Saturday and we've got sunshine forecast in our area today with a high near 90 and southwest winds around 6 this afternoon. Mostly clear skies tonight with a low around 45. On Sunday, more sunshine with a high near 92. Partly cloudy skies Sunday night with a low around 50. On Monday, partly sunny, high near 88. Slight chance of rain before 11 p.m. Monday night with a low around 40.
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1: From Feature Story News in New York, I'm Mitch McCann with the Week in Review. U.S. President Donald Trump declared the ceasefire with Iran over this week, but says Washington has agreed to continue negotiations as mediators scramble to prevent further escalation. The Wall Street Journal has reported that Israeli intelligence has uncovered a fresh Iranian plot to assassinate the U.S. president, and the New York Times reports that President Trump left the NATO summit in Turkey aboard the older Air Force One rather than the new Qatari-funded aircraft because of security concerns. Jagruti Dave reports from Washington.
2: The U.S. has been saying that Iran has been plotting potentially to kill President Trump in retaliation for the U.S. strikes that killed their military leader Qasem Soleimani in 2020. Now, interestingly, this story also comes at a time where just after the New York Times has been reporting that President Trump didn't leave Turkey, the NATO summit in Turkey, in the new Qatari Air Force One, but he left in the older version of Air Force One because of security precautions.
1: Iran's new supreme leader, Mojtaba Khamenei, did not appear at the burial of his father, former supreme leader Ayatollah Ali Khamenei, on Thursday, as Pakistan and Qatar work urgently to bring Washington and Tehran back to the negotiating table. The contradictory signals from the White House had left mediators uncertain about the American position. Kate Fisher reports from Washington.
3: On the one hand, you had Donald Trump declaring the ceasefire was over, but also saying that he thinks talks could continue, saying that the U.S. should finish the job, but he doesn't want to return to all-out war. And it's hard to know if this is part of his negotiating tactic to kind of put extra pressure on Tehran, or whether it is just genuinely him being frustrated one minute and then changing his mind the next.
1: Ukraine launched its largest drone attack on Moscow in 2 years this week, with more than 430 drones targeting the Russian capital and surrounding regions. Russia's defense ministry says it intercepted more than 450 drones across the country, while all four of Moscow's major airports imposed temporary flight restrictions during the barrage. The attack came as NATO leaders gathered in Ankara for a summit at which major new military assistance for Ukraine was expected to be pledged. Dasha Chinashova reports from Moscow.
4: The MOD says more than 400 Ukrainian drones were intercepted over different parts of Russia over the course of this past night, most notably in the Rostov region. The air raid sirens were on all night long in the Taganrog Bay. Two tankers have been hit by the Ukrainian drones. They were not carrying any oil, so the authorities say that there was no oil spill in the water as the tankers were heading to the Rostov-on-Don port. We're also hearing about the major attack against the Saratov region. One person got killed there and two others got injured in the Tatarstan regions.
1: Indian Prime Minister Narendra Modi and Australian Prime Minister Anthony Albanese have signed a landmark uranium supply agreement in Melbourne, enabling Australian exports to fuel India's civilian nuclear program. The deal, struck at the third India-Australia annual summit on Thursday, is designed to support New Delhi's ambitious clean energy targets as the country seeks to decarbonise its power sector and heavy industry. The two leaders also signed a joint declaration on defence and security cooperation and announced a new critical minerals corridor. Ishan Garg reports from New Delhi.
5: The headline has certainly been the uranium supply deal. This is something that's been in the works for more than 10 years now. And this is crucial for India because just last year in 2025, the Indian government set itself a very ambitious target of producing 100 gigawatts of clean energy using nuclear fuel. And this comes at a time when India has been pivoting hard towards sources of energy which are non-polluting.
1: And finally, in the UK, the governing Labour Party and opposition Conservatives and Liberal Democrats say they will not stand in a by-election being triggered by Nigel Farage. The Reform UK leader is resigning as an MP to stand in a by-election in Clacton. He says it's a fight against the establishment and denies any wrongdoing as allegations swirl about his financial arrangements and donors. Foreign Secretary Yvette Cooper said Nigel Farage is having a political tantrum.
6: It's like Nigel Farage has just decided, well, the normal rules in politics that say, do you know what, if you get millions of pounds in donations. You need to declare it because, frankly, everybody needs to know there's not something dodgy going on. They need to know whether or not, you know, who it's come from, whether there's any conditions, what is going on, because that is just about the normal rules of politics and it's what the public have a right to know.
1: From Feature Story News in New York, I'm Mitch McCann, and that was The Week in Review.
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8: It's Saturday, and we've got sunshine forecast in our area today with a high near 90 and southwest winds around 6 this afternoon. Mostly clear skies tonight with a low around 45. On Sunday, more sunshine with a high near 92. Partly cloudy skies Sunday night with a low around 50. On Monday, partly sunny, high near 88. Slight chance of rain before 11 p.m. Monday night with a low around 40.
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1: From Feature Story News in New York, I'm Mitch McCann with the Week in Review. U.S. President Donald Trump declared the ceasefire with Iran over this week, but says Washington has agreed to continue negotiations as mediators scramble to prevent further escalation. The Wall Street Journal has reported that Israeli intelligence has uncovered a fresh Iranian plot to assassinate the U.S. president, and the New York Times reports that President Trump left the NATO summit in Turkey aboard the older Air Force One rather than the new Qatari-funded aircraft because of security concerns. Jagruti Dave reports from Washington.
2: The U.S. has been saying that Iran has been plotting potentially to kill President Trump in retaliation for the U.S. strikes that killed their military leader Qasem Soleimani in 2020. Now, interestingly, this story also comes at a time where the New York Times has been reporting that President Trump didn't leave Turkey, the NATO summit in Turkey, in the new Qatari Air Force One, but he left in the older version of Air Force One because of security precautions.
1: Iran's new supreme leader, Mojtaba Khamenei, did not appear at the burial of his father, former supreme leader Ayatollah Ali Khamenei, on Thursday, as Pakistan and Qatar work urgently to bring Washington and Tehran back to the negotiating table. The contradictory signals from the White House had left mediators uncertain about the American position. Kate Fisher reports from Washington.
3: On the one hand, you had Donald Trump declaring the ceasefire was over, but also saying that he thinks talks could continue, saying that the US should finish the job, but he doesn't want to return to all-out war. And it's hard to know if this is part of his negotiating tactic to kind of put extra pressure on Tehran, or whether it is just genuinely him being frustrated one minute and then changing his mind the next.
1: Ukraine launched its largest drone attack on Moscow in 2 years this week, with more than 430 drones targeting the Russian capital and surrounding regions. Russia's defense ministry says it intercepted more than 450 drones across the country, while all four of Moscow's major airports imposed temporary flight restrictions during the barrage. The attack came as NATO leaders gathered in Ankara for a summit at which major new military assistance for Ukraine was expected to be pledged. Dasha Chinashova reports from Moscow.
4: The MOD says more than 400 Ukrainian drones were intercepted over different parts of Russia over the course of this past night, most notably in the Rostov region. The air raid sirens were on all night long. In the Taganrog Bay, two tankers have been hit by the Ukrainian drones. They were not carrying any oil, so the authorities say that there was no oil spill in the water as the tankers were heading to the Rostov-on-Don port. We're also hearing about the major attack against the Saratov region. One person got killed there and two others got injured in the Tatarstan regions.
1: Indian Prime Minister Narendra Modi and Australian Prime Minister Anthony Albanese have signed a landmark uranium supply agreement in Melbourne, enabling Australian exports to fuel India's civilian nuclear program. The deal, struck at the third India-Australia annual summit on Thursday, is designed to support New Delhi's ambitious clean energy targets as the country seeks to decarbonise its power sector and heavy industry. The two leaders also signed a joint declaration on defence and security cooperation and announced a new critical minerals corridor. Ishan Garg reports from New Delhi.
5: The headline has certainly been the uranium supply deal. This is something that's been in the works for more than 10 years now. And this is crucial for India because just last year in 2025, the Indian government set itself a very ambitious target of producing 100 gigawatts of clean energy using nuclear fuel. And this comes at a time when India has been pivoting hard towards sources of energy which are non-polluting.
1: And finally, in the UK, the governing Labour Party and opposition Conservatives and Liberal Democrats say they will not stand in a by-election being triggered by Nigel Farage. The Reform UK leader is resigning as an MP to stand in a by-election in Clacton. He says it's a fight against the establishment and denies any wrongdoing as allegations swirl about his financial arrangements and donors. Foreign Secretary Yvette Cooper said Nigel Farage is having a political tantrum.
6: It's like Nigel Farage has just decided, well, the normal rules in politics that say, do you know what, if you get millions of pounds in donations. You need to declare it because, frankly, everybody needs to know there's not something dodgy going on. They need to know whether or not, you know, who it's come from, whether there's any conditions, what is going on, because that is just about the normal rules of politics and it's what the public have a right to know.
1: From Feature Story News in New York, I'm Mitch McCann, and that was The Week in Review.
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8: It's Saturday, and we've got sunshine forecast in our area today with a high near 90 and southwest winds around 6 this afternoon. Mostly clear skies tonight with a low around 45. On Sunday, more sunshine with a high near 92. Partly cloudy skies Sunday night with a low around 50. On Monday, partly sunny, high near 88. Slight chance of rain before 11 p.m. Monday night with a low around 40.
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I always ask that of all my prey. I just like the sound of it.

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1: From Feature Story News in New York, I'm Mitch McCann with the Week in Review. U.S. President Donald Trump declared the ceasefire with Iran over this week, but says Washington has agreed to continue negotiations as mediators scramble to prevent further escalation. The Wall Street Journal has reported that Israeli intelligence has uncovered a fresh Iranian plot to assassinate the U.S. president. And the New York Times reports that President Trump left the NATO summit in Turkey aboard the older Air Force One rather than the new Qatari-funded aircraft because of security concerns. Jagruti Dave reports from Washington.
2: The U.S. has been saying that Iran has been plotting potentially to kill President Trump in retaliation for the U.S. strikes that killed their military leader Qasem Soleimani in 2020. Now, interestingly, this story also comes at a time where the New York Times has been reporting that President Trump didn't leave Turkey, the NATO summit in Turkey, in the new Qatari Air Force One, but he left in the older version of Air Force One because of security precautions.
1: Iran's new supreme leader, Mojtaba Khamenei, did not appear at the burial of his father, former supreme leader Ayatollah Ali Khamenei, on Thursday, as Pakistan and Qatar work urgently to bring Washington and Tehran back to the negotiating table. The contradictory signals from the White House had left mediators uncertain about the American position. Kate Fisher reports from Washington.
3: On the one hand, you had Donald Trump declaring the ceasefire was over, but also saying that he thinks talks could continue, saying that the U.S. should finish the job, but he doesn't want to return to all-out war. And it's hard to know if this is part of his negotiating tactic to kind of put extra pressure on Tehran, or whether it is just genuinely him being frustrated one minute and then changing his mind the next.
1: Ukraine launched its largest drone attack on Moscow in 2 years this week, with more than 430 drones targeting the Russian capital and surrounding regions. Russia's defense ministry says it intercepted more than 450 drones across the country, while all four of Moscow's major airports imposed temporary flight restrictions during the barrage. The attack came as NATO leaders gathered in Ankara for a summit at which major new military assistance for Ukraine was expected to be pledged. Dasha Chinashova reports from Moscow.
4: The MOD says more than 400 Ukrainian drones were intercepted over different parts of Russia over the course of this past night, most notably in the Rostov region. The air raid sirens were on all night long in the Taganrog Bay. Two tankers have been hit by the Ukrainian drones. They were not carrying any oil, so the authorities say that there was no oil spill in the water as the tankers were heading to the Rostov-on-Don. We're also hearing about the major attack against the Saratov region. One person got killed there and two others got injured in the Tatarstan regions.
1: Indian Prime Minister Narendra Modi and Australian Prime Minister Anthony Albanese have signed a landmark uranium supply agreement in Melbourne, enabling Australian exports to fuel India's civilian nuclear program. The deal, struck at the third India-Australia annual summit on Thursday, is designed to support New Delhi's ambitious clean energy targets as the country seeks to decarbonise its power sector and heavy industry. The two leaders also signed a joint declaration on defence and security cooperation and announced a new critical minerals corridor. Ishangar reports from New Delhi.
5: The headline has certainly been the uranium supply deal. This is something that's been in the works for more than 10 years now. And this is crucial for India because just last year in 2025, the Indian government set itself a very ambitious target of producing 100 gigawatts of clean energy using nuclear fuel. And this comes at a time when India has been pivoting hard towards sources of energy which are non-polluting.
1: And finally, in the UK, the governing Labour Party and opposition Conservatives and Liberal Democrats say they will not stand in a by-election being triggered by Nigel Farage. The Reform UK leader is resigning as an MP to stand in a by-election in Clacton. He says it's a fight against the establishment and denies any wrongdoing as allegations swirl about his financial arrangements and donors. Foreign Secretary Yvette Cooper said Nigel Farage is having a political tantrum.
6: It's like Nigel Farage has just decided, well, the normal rules in politics that say, do you know what, if you get millions of pounds in donations. You need to declare it because, frankly, everybody needs to know there's not something dodgy going on. They need to know whether or not, you know, who it's come from, whether there's any conditions, what is going on, because that is just about the normal rules of politics and it's what the public have a right to know.
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8: It's Saturday, and we've got sunshine forecast in our area today with a high near 90 and southwest winds around 6 this afternoon. Mostly clear skies tonight with a low around 45. On Sunday, more sunshine with a high near 92. Partly cloudy skies Sunday night with a low around 50. On Monday, partly sunny, high near 88. Slight chance of rain before 11 p.m. Monday night with a low around 40.
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2: Hey.
3: Hey, we're so excited for tonight. 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
3: Awesome.
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3: Now, let's just talk about what we can bring for dessert.
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1: From Feature Story News in New York, I'm Mitch McCann with the Week in Review. U.S. President Donald Trump declared the ceasefire with Iran over this week, but says Washington has agreed to continue negotiations as mediators scramble to prevent further escalation. The Wall Street Journal has reported that Israeli intelligence has uncovered a fresh Iranian plot to assassinate the U.S. president. And the New York Times reports that President Trump left the NATO summit in Turkey aboard the older Air Force One rather than the new Qatari-funded aircraft because of security concerns. Jagruti Dave reports from Washington.
2: The U.S. has been saying that Iran has been plotting potentially to kill President Trump in retaliation for the U.S. strikes that killed their military leader Qasem Soleimani in 2020. Now, interestingly, this story also comes at a time where the New York Times has been reporting that President Trump didn't leave Turkey, the NATO summit in Turkey, in the new Qatari Air Force One, but he left in the older version of Air Force One because of security precautions.
1: Iran's new supreme leader, Mojtaba Khamenei, did not appear at the burial of his father, former supreme leader Ayatollah Ali Khamenei, on Thursday, as Pakistan and Qatar work urgently to bring Washington and Tehran back to the negotiating table. The contradictory signals from the White House had left mediators uncertain about the American position. Kate Fisher reports from Washington.
3: On the one hand, you had Donald Trump declaring the ceasefire was over, but also saying that he thinks talks could continue, saying that the US should finish the job, but he doesn't want to return to all-out war. And it's hard to know if this is part of his negotiating tactic to kind of put extra pressure on Tehran, or whether it is just genuinely him being frustrated one minute and then changing his mind the next.
1: Ukraine launched its largest drone attack on Moscow in 2 years this week, with more than 430 drones targeting the Russian capital and surrounding regions. Russia's defense ministry says it intercepted more than 450 drones across the country, while all four of Moscow's major airports imposed temporary flight restrictions during the barrage. The attack came as NATO leaders gathered in Ankara for a summit at which major new military assistance for Ukraine was expected to be pledged. Dasha Chinashova reports from Moscow.
4: The MOD says more than 400 Ukrainian drones were intercepted over different parts of Russia over the course of this past night, most notably in the Rostov region. The air raid sirens were on all night long in the Taganrog Bay. Two tankers have been hit by the Ukrainian drones. They were not carrying any oil, so the authorities say that there was no oil spill in the waters as the tankers were heading to the Rostov-on-Don port. We're also hearing about the major attack against the Saratov region. One person got killed there and two others got injured in the Tatarstan regions.
1: Indian Prime Minister Narendra Modi and Australian Prime Minister Anthony Albanese have signed a landmark uranium supply agreement in Melbourne, enabling Australian exports to fuel India's civilian nuclear program. The deal, struck at the third India-Australia annual summit on Thursday, is designed to support New Delhi's ambitious clean energy targets as the country seeks to decarbonise its power sector and heavy industry. The two leaders also signed a joint declaration on defence and security cooperation and announced a new critical minerals corridor. Ishan Garg reports from New Delhi.
5: The headline has certainly been the uranium supply deal. This is something that's been in the works for more than 10 years now. And this is crucial for India because just last year in 2025, the Indian government set itself a very ambitious target of producing 100 gigawatts of clean energy using nuclear fuel. And this comes at a time when India has been pivoting hard towards sources of energy which are non-polluting.
1: And finally, in the UK, the governing Labour Party and opposition Conservatives and Liberal Democrats say they will not stand in a by-election being triggered by Nigel Farage. The Reform UK leader is resigning as an MP to stand in a by-election in Clacton. He says it's a fight against the establishment and denies any wrongdoing as allegations swirl about his financial arrangements and donors. Foreign Secretary Yvette Cooper said Nigel Farage is having a political tantrum.
6: It's like Nigel Farage has just decided, well, the normal rules in politics that say, do you know what, if you get millions of pounds in donations. You need to declare it because, frankly, everybody needs to know there's not something dodgy going on. They need to know whether or not, you know, who it's come from, whether there's any conditions, what is going on, because that is just about the normal rules of politics and it's what the public have a right to know.
1: From Feature Story News in New York, I'm Mitch McCann, and that was The Week in Review.
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8: It's Saturday, and we've got sunshine forecast in our area today with a high near 90 and southwest winds around 6 this afternoon. Mostly clear skies tonight with a low around 45. On Sunday, more sunshine with a high near 92. Partly cloudy skies Sunday night with a low around 50. On Monday, partly sunny, high near 88. Slight chance of rain before 11 p.m. Monday night with a low around 40.
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down to Huntington Beach one week for the annual Surfers Convention meet. 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
1: Welcome to Music and the Spoken Word with the Tabernacle Choir and Orchestra at Temple Square with Andy Reid, head coach of the Kansas City Chiefs. Today's music and message honor 250 years of the United States of America. On this day of reflection, we give thanks to God for His many blessings and the freedoms we enjoy.

I'm Andy Reid, head football coach of the Kansas City Chiefs. For years, I've admired the Tabernacle Choir and its weekly program, Music in the Spoken Word. I'm honored to be a part of this broadcast as we reflect on 250 years of America, a country I'm proud to call home. Today, we celebrate that milestone. For 2.5 centuries, the Declaration of Independence and the Constitution have guided this nation. They set our ideals and gave us a game plan to keep moving toward what the Constitution calls a more perfect union. As I've thought about that phrase, I felt deep gratitude for those who have sacrificed to help this nation become more. Our founding fathers knew it wouldn't be easy, but they believed that if we stayed united, we'd keep moving forward. Whether on the football field, in our communities, or in our homes, progress can at times feel like an uphill climb. But I've learned that when people come together for a common goal, when they respect and support one another, progress happens. That's what a team does. It works to get better every single day. America was founded on the truth that all people are created equal and are endowed by their Creator with certain unalienable rights, among them life, liberty, and the pursuit of happiness. These truths have guided our nation through challenge after challenge. They helped us make better decisions and correct our mistakes. Even in difficult times, they remind us to keep going, to keep building, to keep improving. As the Constitution was signed, Benjamin Franklin looked at a sun painted on the back of George Washington's chair. He said he had often wondered if it was rising or setting. But in that moment, he said, "Now I know it is a rising and not a setting sun." For 250 years, that sun has continued to rise on this land. And I believe it will for generations to come. We can all do our part. We can help build a more perfect union. A nation under God, indivisible, with liberty and justice for all.

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Until we meet again, may peace be with you this day and always.

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1: It's Saturday, and we've got sunshine forecast in our area today with a high near 90 and southwest winds around 6 this afternoon. Mostly clear skies tonight with a low around 45. On Sunday, more sunshine with a high near 92. Partly cloudy skies Sunday night with a low around 50. On Monday, partly sunny, high near 88. Slight chance of rain before 11 p.m. Monday night with a low around 40.
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2: This week on the weekend edition of Washington Watch, commitment issues in Iran, California versus pregnancy resource centers, and the state of Maine demands Christian schools bow to pride for school choice. Greetings, fellow patriots. I am David Salkeld, and I'm a constitutional conservative, Christian husband, and Reagan Republican. This week, Family Research Council President Tony Perkins took some much-needed time off from behind the microphone, and former Congressman Jody Heiss filled in for Tony on Washington Watch Live. On Thursday's edition, Jody was joined in our first segment by Congressman Keith Self of Texas to talk about the latest on Iran and much more. Here's how Jody got things started.
3: After President Trump told reporters yesterday that he believes a U.S. ceasefire with Tehran is over, the two sides, as you know by now, have traded renewed airstrikes, with the U.S. Central Command reporting yesterday that U.S. forces struck more than 90 targets in Iran. So where is all this headed, and how is this potentially going to unfold? Well, we want to bring in an expert who can help fill in some those information gaps for us. And I'm talking about Congressman Keith Self. He's a member of the Foreign Affairs Committee. He represents the 3rd Congressional District of Texas. And he also served our country so faithfully for over 25 years in the U.S. Army. He retired with the rank of Lieutenant Colonel. Congressman Self, always great to see you, my friend. Welcome back to Washington Watch.
4: Great to be here with you, Jody. Thank you.
3: All right, so what's your take on what's happened over the last couple of days between the U.S. and Iran?
4: It's not surprising at all. Fully expected this. Iran wants to draw this out as long as they can. They know we've got the midterm elections coming up. They know that President Trump is in a conundrum. Does he go full bore, attack on Iran's infrastructure, or does he back off because of the midterms? So we don't know how this will wind up, but this is not surprising at all. Iran is doing what they can to draw this out so they can rebuild, they can rearm, and frankly, nothing happens to that 60% refined uranium that they've got. So this to Iran is what they want to do. They're willing to trade barrages overnight. They're willing to do that, to draw this out, to extend the timeline. And yet try to make sure that people understand, the world understands, that they still have drones, they still have missiles that they can fire at ships in the strait. They can still disrupt the world oil supply.
3: So that's a question that a number of people have been asking me with all of this, because what you've said is very much reality. It's true that they're going to just draw this thing out. So why do we not just go ahead and finish the job, as President Trump has suggested on a number of times? What would that look like, I guess, for one thing? And secondly, why don't we just go ahead and do it?
4: Well, first of all, he has said that we're going to start taking down the civilian infrastructure because the Iranian economy is already hurting. You start taking down the railroad bridges, the railroads, the airfields, all of the civilian infrastructure that keeps the economy going, Iran will be in a world of hurt. But remember, you really don't defeat a nation until you destroy the national infrastructure like we did to Japan and Germany in World War II. So we've done a yeoman work against their military facilities and their military capabilities. But by and large, we have not struck civilian infrastructure. That is a step above. That's the next level war against Iran. If President Trump decides to do that, I think he can do it fairly quickly. And it doesn't really answer the Strait of Hormuz, but it would hopefully bring Iran to the table. Because remember, their number one priority is regime survival. Draw this out so that the regime can survive.
3: Let me throw this in light of this conversation, kind of a related topic, at least on the issue of radical Islamic ideology. And that's something that you've been working with to counter right here in the United States through Sharia Free. You've started a caucus, but just overall momentum trying to build with that. So, and by the way, that caucus is growing. So what do you say to critics right here in the United States who would say that Sharia law is not an issue here in America?
4: Well, first of all, I am at ground zero for the Islamization of America. Yes, you heard that right. Secondly, we have 1,400 years of history that shows when Sharia, when Muslims, when Islam comes into a culture, it eventually dominates, because that's what it means to do. 1,400 years of history. Lebanon, Syria, Egypt. We see the countries that were Christian and now are not. Let me give you one more. Qatar will not allow their young people to come to certain universities in the United States because they may be radicalized into radical Islam. Think about that. Qatar, Muslim nation, will not allow their youth to come to the United States to the universities because they might be radicalized.
3: Unbelievable. Unbelievable. Let me, unfortunately, our time's running out. Before, I wanted to get your take on something happening in Texas. This week, your governor, Governor Abbott, ordered an investigation into a Texas hospital that was advertising birth packages to people in Mexico. This all, of course, is coming in light of last week's U.S. Supreme Court decision on birthright citizenship. Some are calling this birth tourism. How serious of an issue is this?
4: Very serious. We know there are well over a million Chinese young men and women that now have U.S. citizenship that came here simply to be birthed because they would have U.S. citizenship. This is a very serious problem. And you know what? Unintended consequence of the disastrous Supreme Court decision is now people are aware of it. Now we can do whatever we need to stop issuing visas to pregnant women. Go after those hospitals that advertise, and they now admit they did it. So we now need to take legislative action at the state and the federal level to stop this birthright tourism, as you called it.
3: Wow. As always, my friend Congressman Keith Self, thank you so much for joining us. We appreciate your insight so much. All right, friends, we've got a lot more to cover. I do want to just say real quickly, if you will text the word Iran to 67742, we'll send you some guidelines to help pray for that situation and all who are involved. Iran to 67742. All right, coming up after the break, some are calling it the pro-life trial of the century, and we want to discuss it next, so stay with us. We'll be back in just a moment.
5: America, what formed the fabric of our freedom? 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Unite with others who will pledge to defend these eternal truths today at Family Research Council's Pray, Vote, Stand Summit, September 24th to the 26th at Cornerstone Chapel in Northern Virginia. 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
6: The family is the oldest, most tested, and most reliable unit of society. 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And yet, there are those who are always tampering with its values and structure. That's why we need organizations like the Family Research Council that can effectively defend and strengthen the family.
7: Family Research Council began over 40 years ago, like all great movements of God, with prayer. Today, rooted in the heart of the nation's capital, FRC continues to champion faith, family, and freedom in public policy and the culture from a biblical worldview.
8: FRC is one of those bright lights that helps us focus on true north. And I shudder to think, had they not been here, that it could have been worse, worse, worse.
9: The Family Research Council has literally millions of people that follow what they do. And that small army makes a difference. Every time I meet with Tony, he prays for me. That matters. This is a grassroots organization. Tony and his team in Washington do a great job, but the power of the FRC is the people.
10: It's just a wonderful parachurch organization that doesn't seek to take the place of the church, but it seeks to assist the family and the church as we try to move forward successfully, not in a defensive mode, but in an offensive mode, as we seek to live our lives according to the Holy Scriptures.
11: FRC is not going to be whooped. we're going to fight. We're going to take a stand. And again, we don't retreat.
12: To thousands of Americans who love this country and happen to believe the Bible as a definitive way to live, we will not be silent. We will not shrink back. We will not apologize for biblical truth. We will continue to stand for it.
3: Thank you for joining us today on Washington Watch. Welcome back. I'm Jody Heiss, an honor to be filling in for Tony today, and glad to have you tuning in. All right, some are calling this the pro-life trial of the century. We're talking about a trial that is currently underway in California that pits the Golden State against pro-life pregnancy resource centers. It's a stunning case. California's Democrat Attorney General Rob Bonta is literally seeking to punish and silence Heartbeat International and Real Option Medical Clinics. He is accusing them of false advertising. But as our next guest will explain to us, this is a case about information that the left does not want to flow freely. So joining me now to discuss this is Peter Breen. He's Executive Vice President and Head of Litigation at Thomas More Society, which is defending these pro-life ministries. Peter, welcome back to Washington Watch. Great to have you with us.
13: Hey, great to be with you. Thank you.
3: All right, before we lay out the case, which I want you to do here in just a moment, it may be worthwhile first to share with our viewers and listeners about abortion pill reversal, which really is at the heart of this thing. So lay that out for us.
13: Sure. And the current chemical abortion regimen, it's two pills. And so you take the first pill, and then 24 to 48 hours, you take the second pill. And as you would expect, and as we know from post-abortion ministries, many women will regret having started that process. And so what we can do as the pro-life movement is to come in with extra progesterone, which is something that's been used in pregnancies for decades, and it can help to reverse the effect of the abortion pill, that first pill in the two-pill chemical abortion regimen. This is something that is safe, it is effective, but the abortion movement hates it because it makes it shows abortion regret and shows that the abortion clinics are not telling people that, hey, you might be able to reverse that abortion even in progress.
3: Wow, great explanation. Now let's go to the case itself. Can you lay that out for us?
13: And sure, the Attorney General is saying that by offering to connect women to providers, so they Heartbeat International is the lead plaintiff or the lead defendant here, network of thousands of pregnancy centers across the country, they will connect women in need with medical providers to get them the progesterone. So for that act of charity, that act of information, the Attorney General is saying we want a gag order and $20 million in fines against them for that. So it would be ruinous. It would bankrupt Heartbeat and really cripple the American pregnancy center movement.
3: And they're calling this false advertising. How so? What are they saying here?
13: And so this is the problem. The Attorney General is treating Heartbeat International like it's Coca-Cola or Ford or any other commercial business. But when you're dealing with the issue of abortion and something that is so controversial in American life, now the idea that a woman who decides she wants her baby, so she started an abortion, wants a baby, in theory, no one should disagree with helping her. if you're pro-choice, put quotes around that, you should be all in for helping her to have the baby that she wants. But at this point, you know, the other side is saying, well, no, no, no, you're lying to them about the safety of abortion pill reversal and the efficacy. And so what we've been doing, we have been putting medical experts, statistics experts, all sorts of folks on the stand here in Oakland, California, to make the case that abortion pill reversal is not just an available treatment, but it is effective. It works, and it has saved thousands of babies' lives.
3: So how is the trial going, given the strategy that you're using and the expert witnesses that you have? How would you rate the process of it?
13: You know, it is going really well. So it's a bench trial because they were looking for an injunction, and under California law, you're not entitled to a jury for this. So we are in front of one judge, and we are presenting our evidence. You know, the prosecution got to go first. And you know what's funny, in a commercial fraud case, usually if you're the prosecution or any sort of prosecution, you put on the victim. You put the victim on the stand. Well, who did they put on the stand? A late-term abortionist who is explaining how abortion works. So they have no victims. And in fact, so far, we've been able to bring out really good evidence from the state's experts. And so that has been a great blessing. And we had an APR mom. So a mom who actually called in, who got the progesterone, reversed that abortion, and has a beautiful, healthy baby, and who was willing, I mean, not just to do that and go through it, but to actually come in under her own name into California court, stand up there, raise her right hand, and talk about the fact she wasn't deceived. She was served and helped.
3: Wow. Well, listen, thank you for what you're doing with all of this. Life is such a critical issue that has implications that are spiritual, political, moral, across the board. But this case also seems to me to threaten constitutional principles. Is that accurate?
13: Absolutely. So the First Amendment is, to some extent, on trial here. If this attorney general in California can succeed, then attorneys general across the country can come after the pro-life movement. In fact, Letitia James in New York has filed a copycat case. And so we are defending that right now. Now, that case has been bottled up a bit, but everyone in the country is watching this case here in Oakland, California, to see, are we going to be able to succeed against this vicious prosecutor? You know, remember, our last three attorneys general of California had

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1: 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Little Richard. 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
1: Hi, everyone. I'm Craig Orndorff. Welcome to Seems Like Old Times, the show where we listen to the memories. Greetings, my friends, and welcome to the show that features some of the greatest music of all time. And coming up today, part two of our theme, Summer Songs. Last week, we had our Summer Spectacular with nothing but songs about summertime. Well, even with 2 hours dedicated to that, we found enough records for another show. So today, it's the second stack of summer records on Seems Like Old Times.

from 1947, the Woody Herman Orchestra and Summer Sequence. That was the first movement in the four-part suite, featuring composer on piano Ralph Burns. And we also heard Nat King Cole from 1963, That Sunday, That Summer, with the Ralph Carmichael Orchestra and Chorus. Here come the Four Preps with an entry for our theme.

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0: to me is like a summer's day. 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
1: Louis Armstrong once said he didn't care much for modern jazz, but not on all occasions. They're from 1961 with Dave Brubeck. Satchmo sang sweetly on Summer Song. And before that, the Hollywood Quartet, the Four Preps from 1948 and Summertime Lies. It's an extra helping of Summer Records on today's Seems Like Old Times.
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0: From 1932 with Lenny Hayton's orchestra, Bing Crosby with Summer Coming On. And if it's summertime, the temperature must be rising. Whew.
1: We're having a heat wave, a tropical heat wave. The temperature's rising, it isn't surprising, she certainly can.

Ooh, the mercury's rising. Well, that happens during the summer. Why are we always so surprised? Too Darn Hot, that was Ella Fitzgerald, accompanied by Buddy Bregman's Orchestra from 1956. And from the early 50s, Francis Wayne with husband Neil Hefti's orchestra and Heat Wave. Well, let's cool down. How about a trip to a northern latitude? We'll check out Midsummer in Sweden with the Ray Conniff Orchestra.

0: from 1966, a number written by Ray Conniff, Midsummer in Sweden, from his album Ray Conniff's World of Hits. And as always, there was a pretty girl on the cover of the album. She was wearing a hat with a number of miniature flags of the world tucked in the band. It's a summer bash on Today Seems Like Old Times.
1: This is Seems Like Old Times. I'm your host, Craig Orndorff, and today it's Summer Songs Part 2. And a couple of tunes here for after the sun goes down. Here's Joe Pass.

1958 recording by Tony Bennett, Firefly. And we also heard from guitarist Joe Pass from 1989's Summer Night. Well, on a nice summer evening, out on the porch watching the lightning bugs flicker, we'll enjoy a nice glass of lemonade. This is Louis Jordan.

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I met a gal I thought was so fine.

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It'll make some simple, and it makes other chicks insane. 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She was so sweet at the start of the night, but after two drinks, wasn't nothing right.

with Wild Bill Davis on the Hammond organ. That was the Louis Jordan Trio and Lemonade. Well, here in my neck of the woods, the Shenandoah Valley of Virginia, summertime means carnivals, fundraisers put on by the local fire departments. And they consist of two or three nights of parades, good food, usually barbecue chicken one night, homemade ice cream, games and rides, and of course visiting with your friends, both new and old. Well, here's the Artie Shaw Orchestra from 1942 with Carnival.

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1: Salad.
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1: Pickles.
2: Pickles.
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1: Olives.
2: Olives.
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0: This goes good with frozen custard.
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0: 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All the boys are just raring for the ball game. Soon we'll see who the champions are this year. Did you bring the coffee, coffee, coffee? 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Did you bring the cups and glasses too?
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0: for little lads and little lasses.
1: Oh, come on!

0: Yeah, it's picnic season. They're Johnny Desmond and the Picnic Song, with Tony Mottola's orchestra and the Ray Charles Singers. It's a second weekend of summer songs on today's Seems Like Old Times.
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0: We're celebrating summer for a second week on today's Seems Like Old Times. In this segment, Tommy Dorsey and alumni.

Frank Sinatra from 1957 with the Nelson Riddle Orchestra, Something Wonderful Happens in Summer. And before that, Tommy Dorsey's Clambake 7 featuring Edith Wright, who'll be the one this summer. Another of Tommy's girl singers was Joe Stafford, reminiscing about the season. The boy.

0: Joe Stafford with Paul Weston's Orchestra from 1946, The Things We Did Last Summer. Well, that's it for hour number one of today's show. More of our summer special after the break here
1: hey,
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2: We're celebrating summer for a second week on today's Seems Like Old Times. In this segment, Tommy Dorsey and alumni.

Frank Sinatra from 1957 with the Nelson Riddle Orchestra, Something Wonderful Happens in Summer. And before that, Tommy Dorsey's Clambake 7 featuring Edith Wright, who'll be the one this summer. Another of Tommy's girl singers was Joe Stafford, reminiscing about the season. The boy.

0: Joe Stafford with Paul Weston's Orchestra from 1946, The Things We Did Last Summer. Well, that's it for hour number one of today's show. More of our summer special after the break here on Seems Like Old Times. This is hour two of Seems Like Old Times. I'm Craig Orndorff. Happy weekend, everybody. Hope it's a great one wherever you are and whatever you're doing. So nice of you to stop by and join me for a little bit today. And for being here, you get to listen to some of the greatest music of all time. Well, today it's part two of our annual Summer Spectacular. All songs about the season and related activities. And in this segment, a theme within the theme, it'll be the beach. And we kick things off with a tune that's set at a beach, where right now it's winter time. But we're going to look past that discrepancy. It's the Girl from Ipanema.
1: Olha que coisa mais linda, mais

Stan Getz, along with João Gilberto, he provided the Portuguese lyrics at the beginning, and then in English, Astrud Gilberto and the Girl from Ipanema. That became a worldwide smash in 1964. And by the way, the name of that girl from Ipanema Beach, Brazil, is Ilo Pinheiro. Well, joining us on the beach right now is Ozzie Nelson.

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0: A Little Melancholy from the Cordettes from 1957, Soft Sands. And before that, Oceanside with Ozzie Nelson's Orchestra from 1931 with the leader on the vocals, On the Beach with You. We are celebrating summer again this week on Seems Like Old Times. It's another round of summer songs on Seems Like Old Times. Hey, let's head outdoors.
1: Oh!

0: The Andrews Sisters with Dan Daly and Take Me Out to the Ball Game from 1949. And from 1957, Bing Crosby was right in the fairway on Straight Down the Middle. Well, how did summer camp go for the kids this year? Or are they still there? Hopefully they'll have fond memories, kind of like Homer and Jethro.
1: In 1959, we took a little hike with our scoutmaster down to Lake Onega Night. We took a little pizza and we took some sauerkrauts and we marched along together till we heard the girls.

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0: We're the boys from Capitol Cahunga. 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
1: Now we're

Usually when we hear Jimmy Boyd, we think Christmas time. And I saw Mommy Kissing Santa Claus, but there with Frankie Lane, Let's Go Fishing, a song written by Terry Gilkison from 1953. And before that, 1959, the famous Battle of Cucamonga, Homer and Jethro, Henry Haynes and Kenneth Burns. As we enjoy summer and the songs of the season on today's Seems Like Old Times. This is Seems Like Old Times. I'm Craig Orndorff. Today, we have Summer Songs Part 2. And in this segment, a few numbers about the post-summer season. Here's Celtic Woman.

The Last Rose of Summer by Celtic Woman. That was from their 2007 album, A New Journey. Here's another post-seasonal number. It's the Claude Thornhill Orchestra, and Summer is Gone.

from 1936, Mildred Bailey with Red Norvo's Orchestra, husband and wife there, Mr. and Mrs. Swing they were called, Now That Summer's Gone. And before that, a different song with a similar title, and it was done by a later edition of the Claude Thornhill Band. From 1953, still gentle as always though, Summer is Gone. Well, that's plenty of fretting about the end of summer. Let's enjoy the season right now. Here's Robert Goulet.

splishing and the splashing at a moonlight swim. The roaring of the waves when you're surfing. In June, July, and August, play a sim.

I love those voices, the Anita Kerr Singers. That was a 1960 recording, Summer Serenade. And that was originally sung by Jeanette MacDonald in the 1938 film of the same name, a film she co-starred with Nelson Eddy. And before that, it was Robert Goulet with the Don Costa Orchestra and Summer Sounds, an album title track from 1965. So we're enjoying a little summer vacation today on Seems Like Old Times. We're rounding the turn and heading for home on today's Seems Like Old Times. But before we close up shop, let me do a little shop work here and remind you about our website, oldtimesradio.com. 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Well, it's been a second weekend of summer songs today, and let's take one more trip, this time with Buddy Greco and Summer in Venice.

There's Buddy Greco, Summer in Venice, from his 1964 album, My Last Night in Rome. And he was accompanied by the Marty Manning Orchestra. Well, who remembers Swedish jazz star Monica Zetterlund? Well, we do, and we have her right here with the Bill Evans Trio.

That was Monica Zetterlund, Once Upon a Summertime, from her 1964 album with the Bill Evans Trio, Waltz for Debbie. Well, we're finishing up rather gently here today, as we move right into Peter Nero, Wasn't the Summer Short?

0: blissful thoughts about the summer season there, the McGuire sisters from 1959 and Summer Dream. Also, a refrain you'll probably hear from the school kids in a few weeks, wasn't the summer short? That was Peter Nero from 1962, accompanied by the Marty Gold Orchestra. Well, that's it for this week's show, everybody. We are all out of time. It's been great having you here, and I look forward to you coming back next week. And until we meet again, this is Craig Orndorff signing off for Seems Like Old Times. Hi, everyone. I'm Craig Orndorff on the next Seems Like Old Times, a special program dedicated to the runner-ups. Now, getting to number one is great, but down through the years, there have been a number of outstanding songs that only made it to number two on the charts. And that's going to be our special study this week, the best of second best on the next Seems Like Old Times.
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0: Welcome into a classic episode of American Standards by the Sea. Let's get things kicked off with Dick Robinson on the Motor Yacht Airwaves.
1: Yeah, once again, coming to you before this live studio audience. Aren't they lively today? Yeah, it's a beautiful day here in Essex, Connecticut. Essex. It says S-X. You can see it on the bumper stickers of all the cars around here. It's the number one small town in the United States. That's what they say for all these years. And we're at the Essex Island Marina. And, it's a great day. The speakers are blasting. We're on the Motor Yacht Airwaves. In case you're just joining us for the first time, it's a motor yacht that's parked. Not just docked, it's parked right here for the moment. And it will be heading up to Poughkeepsie real soon. Yeah, up to Hudson River. Haven't been up there in a long, long time. And thanks to our buddy Joe Daly out there and all the great people, we'll be coming to Poughkeepsie. I think it'll be next week, right? By the time you hear this. Yeah, Dick Robinson here with Stan Getz in the background. Of course, that's Woody Herman. And our theme for years and years called Early Autumn. As a buddy of mine used to say, Sir William, he said, Dickie, what you play on this show, American Standards by the Sea, is primo. The food. May I say that again? The food of life and of love. It's a thing called music. M-U-S-I-C. No N-O-I-S-E. Don't play no noise in this program. Been doing it for years. Thank you very much for all your comments. 1-800-RADIO-Z8. On the internet, you can see us chatting with people like Keely Smith and, George Shearing, John Pizzarelli, and Hampton Calloway. That's Yachta Music, Y-A-C-H-T-A, YachtaMusic.com. Right now, I got a surprise for you. Keep those tape recorders on if you've got them on. And we're going to have some fun the second hour. It's the fall season, and I'll be introducing our brand new theme song. I'll give you a hint. Our new theme song is done by number one, the Indian Princess, Keely Smith, her hubby, her main squeeze, Bobby Milano, her ranger conductor, Dennis Michaels, and of course her daughter, Tony Prima. Our theme song. Where do you hear it? It's all new. As the fall season begins, incidentally, the new album by Keely Smith will begin like this. From Hollywood, Concord Records presents Keely Smith, A Lady and Her Music. That'll be coming out in October right now, Francis.
2: This is Frank Sinatra, Jr., speaking on behalf of Concord Records, who now proudly present Keely Sings Sinatra.
1: In October, a recording on Concord Records that's going to outdo even this, Keely Sings Sinatra. It's going to be called Keely Swings Basie.

0: are all these people and what do they want here?
1: Glasses.
0: She gets too hungry for dinner at 8. She loves the theater and doesn't come late. She doesn't bother with anyone that she'd hate. That's why the lady is a tramp.

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And now, the Indian princess is back with Francis Sinatra in mind.

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1: 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What would Frank Sinatra sounded like back in 1957 when I saw him in Seattle? Francis, come in here. Come in here, Frank.
2: I like this. This is fun. It's a Cole Porter song. Great song.
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1: 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Yeah, little kid. I was out there. Just like in 1956 when I started off thumbing a ride down from Boston to the Newport Jazz Festival and saw Duke Ellington. I'd go anywhere to see this guy. You got to catch him in Boston. Catch him on Tony Bennett's new album. Scott Hamilton. He's blowing saxophone. Ooh. Ooh. Wow. Great to have you along. Stand by. We're going to drop the anchor on American Standards by the Sea, and we'll be right back with more of the music that you want to hear.
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1: Hey, once again, we're back. Dick Robinson here with you. We got to slow things down. Make it cool, you know what I mean? A nice cool breeze. Got the speakers turned up. JR is our sterling producer, director, and engineer. In the background, of course, that's Scott Hamilton. He's coming to Boston and Scully's. Just a few more weeks. So if you're up in Boston again, check him out. Scott Hamilton. And he's going to be on a new CD. Along with Gray Sargent, who's a great man on guitar. But Tony Bennett, coming out in a couple of months. And don't forget the new CD that's coming out on Concord. I've heard it. I've got it in my back pocket, but I cannot play it. Keely Smith swings Basie. Let me tell you, when she does April in Paris, one more time. I mean, it was hard to believe that Bobby Milano and Dennis and everybody else could produce an album that was better than Keely sings Sinatra. But this is equal or better. Coming out in October, Keely swings Basie. Natalie Cole has a new album going to play next week. I've been listening to it for 3 weeks. Ask a woman who knows. And she does know. She does know. Last week we played a new CD by Michael Feinstein, who's got that room in New York. And got some many, many comments on that. And that's with the Israel Philharmonic Orchestra. Right now, I'm going to play one by Michael to slow things down. I got to tell you, not many vocal versions of this rather difficult to sing movie title song from 52. The man who wrote it, the music to Laura, teamed up with Dori Previn's lyrics. Yeah. From Michael's Such Sweet Sorrow. Look on the Bad and the Beautiful, and then Sassy Sarah and My Funny Valentine.

0: Hi, it's Jill and Rich Schweitzer here. We'd like to take a moment to recognize and thank the wonderful benefactors who support HELPS, the Society for the Preservation of the Great American Songbook, continue its important work. Our international ambassadors, Hilly Mahoney, the William H. Donner Foundation, Rushi and Gregory Sahagan, Mila Mulrooney, and we honor the legacy of her late husband, the Right Honorable Brian Mulrooney, formerly the Prime Minister of Canada, whose support and advocacy as an international ambassador helped advance our mission worldwide, Peter Gottsagen and the Mary Hillam Taylor Foundation, Anne and Bill Sass, and Lois Pope.
1: Also, Ambassadors Emeritus Hermie DeWyman Miro, Dame Celia Lipton Ferris. 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
0: Evelyn and the late Seymour Holtzman, Lynn Iannuzzi, Anne and Charles Johnson, Helene Karp, the Callback Charitable Foundation, Penny and the late John Kessler, Susan and Bruce Kovner, Natalie and Ernst Langner,
1: Judy and Leonard Lauder, Daniela and Michael Levinson, Grace and Giovanni Marquez, Larry Merriam, Carol Ann and Armand Mowens, Lawrence Mowens,
0: the John A. Moran Charitable Foundation, Patty Maiora, Eleanor Patterson Reeves Foundation, Bob Niederlander, Gerda and Kenneth Newstrom, Thomas Petterfee, Ari Rifkin, the Len Ari Foundation, John Rosenwald, Abigail and John Rabino, Robin and Irvin Saltzman, the Irvin Saltzman Family Foundation, Christine Schott,
1: Amanda and Chuck Schumacher, Sonny Sessa, Jill and Randy Smalley, Sally and Dom Paglia-Latella, Eddie and John Taylor, Susan and Bob Bright, Andrea and Steve Wynn,
0: Lawrence J. and Florence A. DeGeorge Charitable Trust, the Richard and Helen DeVos Foundation, and Lisa and Victor Giorgenti. 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

kind of the divine, I said, the divine side of Sassy Sarah, the stringy version. You like that? Oh, definitely. A stringy version of the Rodgers and I standard. Sassy Sarah Vaughan, my funny Valentine. And before that, of course, Michael Feinstein, who's coming into Palm Beach this year, too. Catch him when you can. It's a beautiful rendition. Boston's Bombay Jim, as he's known on this session, with a small jazz group known as the Swingin' Sapphires. From Boston, you step out of a dream. Look on Jimmy Purcell.

0: great guy from Boston. He's all over the layout. Bombay Jim. Jimmy Fasella and you. You, I'm talking about you, stepped out of a dream. Scott Hamilton, man. He's where it's at. I'm going to drop the anchor. We'll be right back with more of America's Standards by the Sea from the Modiat Airways right here in Essex Island Marina. That's in Essex, Connecticut. Drop that anchor right here.
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0: 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Let's join back in with Dick Robinson on the Motor Yacht Airwaves. 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Thank you so much for coming along. 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Yatta Music, YACHTA, YattaMusic.com, and see us with Nancy Wilson. You like her when she came into New Haven, huh? I've been with her since 1960, and she's in a lovely bathrobe during this chat we have. And lovely lady, lovely, lovely lady, Grandma. Now, she's beautiful, beautiful. Anne Hampton Calloway's up there. George Earing, Johnny Pizzarelli. John Pizzarelli. He's going to be coming into Palm Beach. And I got a clue, his wife's going to come in, and his daddy's coming in, and lots of other people, too. This guy blows, man. I tell you, he is great on the saxophone. His name. And he's coming out with an album, too. New album on Concord. Scott Hamilton. Is where it's at. June Christie, one of my favorites, had the hit on this one 10 years or so before my buddy, the Polish Prince, Bobby Vinton, even thought about it. This is one of the many, many Pete Rugolo arrangements for June Christie, My Heart Belongs to Only.

Scott Hamilton. You like that? That was Mr. Damone, my neighbor in Palm Beach. An imaginative Johnny Williams arrangement. Yes, the same guy that did Star Wars. Orchestrator in his early years. This actually began as a big band hit for Tommy Dorsey and Glenn Miller, and that was back in 1940. Vic Damone, Imagination. You've got to have imagination. Before the June, the Misty, Miss Christie, and My Heart Belongs to Only You. If you got those recorders on, keep them on, because our new theme for the fall season, done by Keely Smith, her main squeeze, Bobby Milano, singing, Tony Prima, and Dennis Michaels. It's coming up right after we take this break. Let's hear a little more of, you got to hear it to believe it. They're so nice to do it for yours truly, too. Listen, listen. Blow, man, blow. Oh. From Essex Island Marina, Nick Robinson, this is American Standards.

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1: This is hour number two. Dick Robinson right here. Isn't this something else? Scott Hamilton blowing the wind, the sun out here today. Oh, man. Stonington, Connecticut. Let me get serious for a moment, okay? So many calls from last week about Kenny Rankin was on the show. He's got that brand new album. And a couple of weeks ago, we laid on you Michael Cervisca. Now, this guy, to me, and a Bob Craig and a Lady Helen, I played Desafinado, and Antonio Carlos Jobim would have been proud of Michael Cervisca. Arranged and produced by Charlie Colello. You can see Tony Bennett do this on television when people get out of that car. They keep on coming out of whatever car that is, that GM car, when he did Just in Time. This is Cervisca. New album, Love Is Like a Breeze. Okay, Louise.
2: Oh, yeah.
1: Listen to this guy wail. Go, man.

0: Michael Cibisca. Like it?
1: That lovely day.
0: I've played him for years. I think this is his best effort, his new CD. And Charlie Colello arranged it. And now I like an arrangement with June. The Misty Miss Christie. Dick Robinson here. American Standards by the Sea. Come on, baby.

Misty, June Christie. Look on. I did not know about you. I did know about this guy right here. Last week, we played it by Keeley's husband, Bobby Milano, and her son-in-law, Dennis Michaels. Here's Francis Albert Sinatra. Hey.

Beautiful, beautiful Francis. Francis Alva Sinatra, Farouk, and now the lady. Once again, Nancy Wilson.

0: Lady Nancy Wilson, I've been in love with you since 1960, baby. I know your grandma now. Here's a man I love.
1: And I forget to do.
0: And I'll play him until I split.

0: There's another guy that was just a beautiful, beautiful man. Nat King Cole, a beautiful daughter. I mean, when she comes into Palm Beach for 90 people, for the heart, and not just for the American Heart Association, of which I was president for last year. She came in for Dr. Mehmet Oz, who does more heart transplants than anyone I know. And I talk about him a lot. I know I do that. I mean, when people are walking around at a party in Palm Beach, and I'm at it, and five or six of them have other people's hearts. I mean, that's what it's all about. Health. And thank you so much, all you radio stations that carry our show, because what can I tell you? Except for me, you've got taste. Because the music, man, is what's happening. It really is. And you can play that rap and that other word that rhymes with it all the time you want to. But these stations that you're hearing our program on have taste. And you should really support them. Call them up and say, hey, thanks for playing that kind of music on your radio station. Because in these days, man, you know, play rap and talk about dropping the anchor on American Standards by the Sea. Dick Robinson, here.
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0: In the background, this is Scott Hamilton. Scott Hamilton, again, and Gray Sargent. And that drummer. I always get it wrong. I used to, years ago. Clayton Cameron. They're all going to be on Tony Bennett's new album that's coming out in October. Also, you know, I've been talking to Keeley, and I have the recording that she's coming out with. It's going to be better. If it can be possible, that is better than Keeley Sings Sinatra. It's called Keeley Swings Basie. I've been talking about it. I have a copy, but I can't play it. Much like Ann Hampton Callaway, who gave me the record early, and Deedles, who gave me her record early with, that's Diana Shore. And she gave me the record early for Maynard Ferguson. Blows his brains out, man. But I told you, in case you didn't get hip to it, that Diane Shore is making a new album with Barry Manilow. You know, it's different. She's different, too. She does stuff with B.B. King. Does stuff with a lot of people. She's a wonderful lady. One of the most beautiful women I know. She is. And her husband, Rocket, is a good guy, too. I was pleased to give her a big hug up there at Litchfield Jazz Festival. I remember giving a hug years ago to... I give a lot of hugs. I think hugs are good. Huggy Bear. That's what they used to call me. The original Huggy Bear. I gave a hug to Dinah Washington one day in Boston. I think it was at Blinstrup's. Remember Stanley Blinstrup there? He owned that club? I think it was that club. She was a marvelous lady. You know, down at the Newport Jazz Festival, we reunited, as we have since 1956, with George Wein and Mrs. Wein. And let me tell you that they are two of the most extraordinary people that I know. They produce, you know, the JVC Jazz Festival in New York and Newport and the Folk Festival and everything else. But he is, he looks better today than he did about 15 years ago. He looks terrific. And I wish him lots of good health. Because he's made a lot of things happen in jazz and made my life healthier.
2: This is the beginning of the end. I can see it in your eyes, in everything you do. Oh, you're afraid to tell me.

That's Dakota Staten at Storyville. George Ween owned that in Boston, and I was there for that concert early on in my life. Dakota, you are beautiful. Speaking of beautiful, this is Hartman, Johnny Hartman, for Coltrane.

Yeah, that's Johnny Hartman. There weren't many like Hartman. That's for Coltrane, and that is Extra, Extraordinary. The one he did with Mr. Coltrane and Johnny Hartman, you should have in your collection. Not that particular one, but the one he did with John Coltrane. Ooh. You know, I think I know who this is. This is America's Standards by the Sea. Dick Robinson right here.

0: Stop it, Nancy. Nancy Wilson. That's okay. That's Nancy Wilson's new recording with Ramsey Lewis. And, you know, Diana Krall, you know, does that well. I mean, but it's new for Ramsey Lewis. Nancy Wilson have been playing it since before it came out. How can you do that, Dick? Because I get them before it comes out. Called Meant to Be. You got to get a copy of that. Ramsey Lewis on the Steinway Concert Grand. He's a beautiful guy, you know. He does a show in Chicago. Nancy Wilson, Larry Gray on acoustic bass, and Ernie Adams on drums, and Leon Joyce on drums, and some of the cuts. You know? Peel Me a Grape. See something else. Again, if you want to see her in her bathrobe, a beautiful bathrobe, and I love her. I've loved her since 1960 when she did Guess Who I Saw Today. I used to love her, and I love Sophia Loren. And I blew the interview with Sophia Loren that I was, thought I could marry her by showing her how suave I was. Blew it, man. And then again, I keep on repeating this, but then again, that beautiful girl, Dina, who's on Candid Camera now, Dina Eastwood, working at a small television station, and goes out, interviews Clint Eastwood, bingo, they get married. Man, oh man, so, you know, something's... I'm a happy guy. I would have been a little happier, I think, if I could have made more of an impression on Sophia Loren. I've met her many times since then down at Fisher Island. We do a big thing with the Boys and Girls Club of Miami and Fort Lauderdale in that area. And I loved her. I really did. Peasant-like quality. But I loved Nancy Wilson, too. I still love her. I love a lot of people, man. I love you madly, as Ellington used to say, because that's what it's all about. I don't think, if people know me, you know, this is not a facade. I love most people, and I really get involved in charity work. I'm dysfunctional in charity work. I'm stepping back a little bit this year, but I really have a great time, and nothing like having a great time. And this music, it's great. What can I say? I mean, Lady Helen is our musicologist. She has such standards to get on the show. American Standards by the Sea and Bob Craig. I mean, Craig, you know, runs that place in Philadelphia, WPEN. We're heard on that station in Philly. That's a great station. A lot of great stations. Call them up. Call the local station up and say you love the music on the station. You know, look at it. Got the, you know, those four stations. 5, 6, 7 in Connecticut alone, and Long Island, and Monterey, California, and over there in the Bahamas, and the great station, AM and FM, up in Westchester County. Matter of fact, there's a guy from Westchester County, you know, O'Shaughnessy, Monsieur O'Shaughnessy, he is something else, and his wife is beautiful. But there's another guy that sent something in from there, and I think his name is Bob Stewart. We got to play him on the air. We got a lot of stuff to do. But first, we got to take a break, and we'll drop the anchor. We're aboard the Motor Yacht Airways. We're coming to you around the world over great radio stations.
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0: Yeah, final few minutes of American Standards by the Sea. Dick Robinson right here on the Motor Yacht called Airwaves. Here's a guy we're going to be seeing because we'll be up in Poughkeepsie, going to be up in Hartford, Connecticut, going up the Connecticut River, one of the most beautiful rivers, one of the 10 most beautiful rivers in the United States, the Connecticut River. Man, I hang out there all the time. We're in Stonington, Connecticut, aboard the Motor Yacht Airwaves. And here's a guy that's going to be in Poughkeepsie, New York. When we get there, I think he sounds fabulous. Mark Raish. Joe Daly, you know what you're talking about. Listen to this guy.
7: Little guy.

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1: Mark Raish, you're fabulous. You really are. We're going to make you known not along the Hudson River, the Connecticut River, or down the Intracoastal Waterway, but we're going to make you known today, if they don't already know you, in Europe, London, the Bahamas. We're going to see you up in Poughkeepsie, New York, right? When we go up the Hudson River, we'll be counting up the Connecticut River to do Hartford. And Hartford's beautiful, and Governor John has made it that way. And so is the new mayor, and I love Hartford. I do. So I'll be in Hartford. WDRC. We used to laugh about that and said DRC meant the Dick Robinson Company. Oh, I owned radio stations in Hartford. I did a lot of things. But it's so nice to sit back here in a Modi I called Airwaves. Stonington, Connecticut. I really think we should open a Connecticut School of Broadcasting in Stonington. Because give me a chance to get down there. I mean, we have them in Palm Beach and Fort Lauderdale and Washington, D.C. and Philadelphia and New York and Farmington, Connecticut and Wellesley Hills. Why not Stonington? We're going to do Tampa, Florida, right? Now, Delta goes on the route, so we'll go with Delta. Okay? Hey, that's it. Thanks a lot. Thank you. I'm talking about you out there, no matter who, what, or where you may be. These people here on the Modi Yacht are, how do you say what they're doing here? Stretched out, man. That's just it. Eating big belly clams. That's a nice calamari they make here too in Stonington. Nice calamari. Well, this is Mary McPartland, who's been around me for a lot of years. Last saw her up at Freddie Taylor's Scullers, the DoubleTree in Boston. And she's beautiful. So anyway, it must be around Labor Day weekend when you're hearing this. And I think it was Labor Day when I was born. My mother had labor pains. Don't listen to him anyway. But I love you madly. I really do. And I wish you lots of good health. Because without good health, you know, you just ain't got nothing. You really don't. So chill out. And you know, if you're sick, I go along with that. I'm very sorry, and hope you can get better. But the music is therapeutic, and if you're going out of town, take your computer with you, or if you don't have a computer, then have somebody take you up to the website, Yachta Music, Y-A-C-H-T-A music.com, and you'll see me out there chatting with all kinds of great people. Okay? So that's it. Green lights and later, and Dick Robinson returns next week. Never has repeated a show. That guy, Dick Robinson, has never repeated a show in all these years. And Mary McPartland, I love you. Later.

0: 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Crescent Sinclair at the corner of Highway 97 and the Crescent Cutoff Road is open early and late, ready to serve you and your vehicle. 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
1: 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If anything, I'm more careful.
2: That's probably what the driver who killed a four-year-old told himself. And now he's in prison. 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
3: 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Hi, this is Mike Fisher. Thank you so much for tuning in. Sputnik is launched. Dalip Singh Saud assumes office as the first Asian American and the first Sikh elected to the United States Congress. The toy company Wham-O, it produces the first Frisbees. Noam Chomsky publishes his groundbreaking book, Syntactic Structures. Egypt begins to reopen the Suez Canal after a crisis. And Elvis Presley puts a down payment on Graceland. Europe's common market is founded in a major step toward economic unity. And the United States Customs seizes copies of Allen Ginsberg's Howl. In sports, John Irvin Kennedy becomes the first African-American player on the Philadelphia Phillies, fully integrating the National League 10 years after Jackie Robinson broke MLB's color barrier. A.J. Foyt gets his first victory in an Indy car. What year are we talking about? You are not only going to put the spotlight on news and culturally, but musically, as we count down the top 30 records on the R&B charts in the class of 1957.